WNSCU, the Triangle's only station for jazz and more. I'm Sean Alexander. Welcome to Evening Jazz. First things first, much love to the NCCU football team. They came up short. They lost, played Gardner Webb, but still fought hard. It was a really good game. We're your 90.7 WNSCU.

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I'm Sean Alexander, and yes, the rain is expected to roll in around midnight tonight. Look for a low of 62 tomorrow, cooler with a high of 70. Rain in the forecast throughout the entire day tomorrow. 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

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I'm Sean Alexander, enjoying your company inside of Evening Jazz. 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

WNSCU, the Triangle's only station for jazz and more. I'm Sean Alexander. We're inside of Evening Jazz. Still have time to hang out, you know, at 10 o'clock. 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

Pianist Leslie Pinchuk with Hopperesque from You Eat My Food, Drink My Wine, Steal My Girl. Opening this jazz hour, I'm your host, John Hill.

That's saxophonist Stanley Turrentine. Stanley from his album called Salt Song, a Freddie Hubbard tune titled Gibraltar, as in the Rock of Gibraltar. Stanley, along with Ron Carter on bass, Billy Cobham was the drummer, Ayrton Moreira doing percussion, Yumir Deodato arranged that tune with Richard T. at the piano and Eric Gale on guitar. Stanley Turrentine from Salt Song, preceded by guitarist Lee Ritenour from an album called Westbound, a tribute to the great guitarist Wes Montgomery. It was a Wes tune called Boss City from Lee, and we heard the man himself with a classic tune called Bumpin' on Sunset from Wes Montgomery to open the set. I'm John Hill, and we're listening to jazz.

Pianist Eric Reed. Eric Reed from an album called For Such a Time as This. The tune was called The Break, with Kevin Canner on drums and bassist Alex Bonham. Preceded by the New York Voices, along with the Bob Mincer Big Band, from an album called Meeting of the Minds. The song Speak Low, with solos from saxophonist Bob Shepard and trombonist Jay Ashby. And we began that set with saxophonist Alexa Tarantino, her album called Clarity, and that was a tune written by Horace Silver called Gregory Is Here. Stephen Fifke on piano, the bassist was Joe Martin, and the drummer Rudy Royston, with Alexa Tarantino. I'm John Hill. We're listening to jazz.

That's music from saxophonist Wayne Shorter from his album called High Life, the song At the Fair. Wayne Shorter, circa 1995. With Rachel Z on keys, the guitarist is David Gilmore, the bassist Marcus Miller. We heard Lenny Castro and Ayrton Moreira on percussion with drummer Will Calhoun. Just a note, if you missed something or want more information about anything you hear during the hour, there are playlists online here at the station. 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I'm John Hill. As always, my thanks for joining me for the hour. I'll see you later.

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Saxophonist Dave Liebman and guitarist John Stoll with Creole Blues from the album Petit Fleurs, the music of Sidney Bechet, opens this jazz hour. I'm your host, John Hill.

the Modern Jazz Quartet and Friends. In this case, Phil Woods was the friend there on saxophone. Also, Mickey Roker sitting in on drums for Connie Kay. The album is called A Celebration, and in this instance, the 40th anniversary of pianist John Lewis, vibist Milt Jackson, and bassist Percy Heath being together as a group, the Modern Jazz Quartet and Friends with All the Things You Are. Joe Williams ahead of that from his album called Me and the Blues. The tune was Every Night. That was Hank Jones at the piano. And from the Jimmy Cobb Quartet, drummer Jimmy Cobb with music by Wes Montgomery. The tune was Full House, featuring Peter Bernstein on guitar, Harold Mabern at the piano, John Weber was the bassist. It comes from an album called This I Dig of You for drummer Jimmy Cobb. We're listening to jazz. I'm John Hill. Here's McCoy Tyner with Flapstick.

Music from guitarist Kitty Burrell and the Los Angeles Jazz Orchestra Unlimited from an album called Unlimited One. That was a tune titled Mama Yaya, written by trumpet player Dr. Bobby Rodriguez for his great-great-grandmother. Mama Yaya also featured solos from Kitty Burrell and saxophonist Justo Almario. Unlimited One, the name of the album for the Los Angeles Jazz Orchestra, Unlimited. And we began that set with the Jazz at Lincoln Center Orchestra, featuring the music of Wayne Shorter. And not only did we hear the music of Wayne Shorter, we heard Wayne Shorter performing on that tune titled Hammerhead. Wayne, along with Sherman Irby on alto saxophone and Vincent Gardner on baritone saxophone. Hammerhead from the Jazz at Lincoln Center Orchestra, playing the music of Wayne Shorter. We're listening to jazz.

The first trilogy session was recorded back in 2014 and won 2 Grammy Awards. And this is Trilogy 2 for pianist Chick Corea, bassist Christian McBride, and drummer Brian Blade. That was Stevie Wonder's Pastime Paradise, the album Trilogy 2. And we began with Cecile McLaurin-Salvant from her album titled Woman Child. The song was Jitterbug Waltz with Aaron Deal there at the piano. This is Cecile McLaurin-Salvant's first album recorded in this country. She recorded one prior to this in France, where she lived for a while. Woman Child, Cecile McLaurin-Salvant. I'm John Hill. Thanks for listening this hour. I'll see you later. Deep Dark Blue from Cecile McLaurin-Salvant.

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On tenor saxophone, we have Chris Potter from his recording Gratitude, and he's paying tribute to all of those greats that have paved the way for him. In this instance, Charlie Parker with Star Eyes. Thank you so much for joining me. How are you? Hope you are well. This is Dee Alexander. Happy to be here with you. I'm feeling fantastic, I'm happy to say. Hope that you are too. Got great music coming up for you, so please stick around and let's enjoy it together. I am certainly looking forward to it. I hope that you are as well. Stay with me. This is Jazz.

Sassy Sarah Vaughn from I Love Brazil, Triste. And before that, we heard from Horace Silver from Cape Verdean Blues, Nutville. And he has with him Woody Shaw, trumpet, J.J. Johnson, trombone, Joe Henderson, tenor, Bob Cranshaw, bass, Roger Humphreys on drums, and of course, Horace Silver on piano. Started things off with a really nice version of Summertime from Vincent Herring, Hard Times, with Nicholas Beard on vocals. Let's continue with Michael Orenstein from his recording Aperture. Let's take a listen to 21 Rabbit Realtors.

Todd Marcus and his jazz orchestra from the recording In the Valley. We just heard the composition Horace. And he has with him, Todd is actually on bass clarinet with Greg Tardy tenor, Brent Birchhead flute, Russell Kirk alto, Alex Norris trumpet, Alan Ferber trombone, Xavier Davis piano, Jeff Reed bass, Eric Kennedy drums. Recorded June 17th, 2019 at Blue House Productions in Silver Spring, Maryland. And before that, we heard from Mr. John McLean and the Clark Summers Band, the title track from the recording, Parts Unknown. Let's continue with John Batiste, St. James Infirmary Blues from Hollywood Africans.

John Coltrane from Best of the Bethlehem Sessions. We heard his composition, Pristine, with Donald Byrd, Walter Bishop Jr., Wendell Marshall, and Art Blakey, recorded December of 1957. Thank you so much for joining me, ladies and gentlemen, during this hour. Hope you've enjoyed the music. I've certainly had a great time just listening to it as I present it to you. I really don't take this for granted. I really am happy to be in a position to share this music with you. And while we're on the subject of sharing, don't forget to pass this music on to your children. They are listening. Until we are together again, please take care. You're with D. Alexander, and this is Jazz.

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Dee Alexander here, looking forward to having a good time with you as we share this music during this hour here with me on Jazz. We just heard Tony Monaco and Four Brothers, One for Everyone, with Willie D. Barthel III on drums, Edwin Bayard tenor, Kevin Turner guitar, and Tony Monaco on Hammond B3. Thank you for joining me. You're with Dee Alexander. This is Jazz.

Cecile McLaurin-Salvant doing a stunningly elegant rendition of Left Alone, a song that was actually written by Mal Waldron and Billie Holiday, although Billie Holiday never recorded it. I'm sure that she's smiling with the rendition that Cecile McLaurin-Salvant has delivered on Jimmy Heath's final recording, Love Letter. Mr. Heath made his transition January of 2021. And before that, we heard from Tenor Time on AFAR Music, Scott Burns, John Wojciechowski, Jeff Bradfield, three phenomenal musicians and gentlemen. We just heard Jeff Bradfield's composition, Some Other Sunday, along with Richard D. Johnson on piano, Clark Summers bass, Greg Archery on drums. Started things off with Joel Ross, the title track from his recording, Kingmaker. Let's continue with Theo Hill from his album, Promethean. Let's take a listen to one of his compositions, The Phoenix.

Yasushi Nakamura bass, Mark Whitfield Jr. drums, Theo Hill piano. And you've heard this music right here with me, D. Alexander, and this is Jazz.

Marquise Hill from Meditation Tape. The composition, Good Morning. That's a nice way to wake up in the morning. And before that, we heard from Micaiah McCraven from Deciphering the Message on Blue Note and his reimagining renderings of Autumn in New York. Really, really cool version of that. Started things off with Gregory Porter, the title track from his recording, Take Me to the Alley. Beautiful duet with Alicia Olatunja. Here's Miles Davis from Kinda Blue, So What?

One of the all-time classics, So What, Miles Davis, along with Paul Chambers on bass, Jimmy Cobb drums, Bill Evans piano, Cannonball Adderley alto, John Coltrane tenor. And you've heard it right here with me, D. Alexander. This is Jazz.

That's the Oliver Lake Big Band from the recording Cloth with Bouncing Back, Bumping Me Against the Wall by Outkast. You're with D. Alexander, and this is Jazz.

conducted by Alan Broadbent. Absolutely stunning. Started things off with none other than Bill Evans from Jazz Masters 5, a solo rendition of one of his compositions, New York City's No Lark. Let's continue with Rabi Amin from his recording Diluvio. Let's take a listen to Mixology.

Gene Ammons from Boss Tenor, Hitting the Jug with Tommy Flanagan on piano, Doug Watkins bass, Arthur Taylor drums, Ray Barreto congas. And you heard it right here with me, D. Alexander, and this is Jazz.

Marguerite Mariama, title track from her recording, Wild Women Never Get the Blues. Well, not anymore. And before that, we heard from Cheryl Cassidy from her recording, Fearless, Ballad for Roy, meaning Roy Hargrove. Started things off with Michael O'Neill and his quintet featuring Tony Lindsay, a wonderful rendition of Sting's Fragile. Here's Etienne Charles, Carnival, The Sound of a People, Volume 1, with Freedom.

Umoja from Spirit Ensemble. Thank you so much for joining me. You're with D. Alexander. Had a great time sharing this music with you. Hope you've enjoyed it. And if you did, let us know how you felt about it. We'd love to hear from you by emailing us at jazznetwork@wfmt.com. Certainly look forward to hearing from you. Until we are together again, live every minute. Put yourself in it. Please don't forget to share the music with your children. And until we are together again, please take care of yourself. Stay healthy, stay happy, stay positive. This is Jazz.

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There's Michael Deese with a tune by Sonny Rollins called Tenor Madness. Michael on trombone with David Hazeltine on piano, Todd Kuhlman bass, E.J. Strickland on drums. Great work all the way around there from everybody concerned. That's from Michael's album called Bonafide. And of course, these days we also hear Michael playing baritone sax. You actually could call this Bonafide album Trombone Madness, because people like Marshall Gilkes and Conrad Herwig and Gina Benalcazar also join Michael all together on various cuts on Bonafide. You're listening to Jazz with Dave Schwann. Welcome aboard, and thank you so much for your support of the great American music we call jazz. The great, legendary David Fathead Newman up next from his album Davy Blue, and a tune by the great Eddie Harris, Freedom Jazz.

Yeah, David Fathead Newman with a version of Freedom Jazz Dance by Eddie Harris. That's from David's great album called Davy Blue, and he's got some great players with him here. Cedar Walton on piano, Brian Carrot on vibes, David Williams, the bassist, and Kenny Washington on drums. You're listening to Jazz with Dave Schwann, and it's time to swing with drummer Joe Farnsworth and the music of Thelonious.

The name of the album is Time to Swing, and that they do. Joe Farnsworth out front on drums leading the group, and Thelonious Monk's tune, Monk's Dream, Kenny Barron on piano, and Peter Washington on bass. You're listening to Jazz with Dave Schwann and Bobby Watson.

the classic tune from Burt Bacharach and Hal David, The Look of Love. Done there by Bobby Watson and Horizon, going back to a 2004 recording here called Horizon Reassembled. What a quintet. Bobby on alto sax, Terrell Stafford on flugelhorn, Edward Simon the pianist, Esiet Esiet bass, and Victor Lewis on drums. You're listening to the great American music we call jazz. Dave Schwann here. Thank you so much for joining us, and please stay with us for a lot of great music ahead.

Carlos Barbosa Lima and the Playful Squirrels from Music of the Americas. Here's the Irv Grossman Sextet from their recording called Sound Advice and a tune by Tom Harrell, For the Moment.

That's a tune by Tom Harrell called For the Moment. That's F-O-U-R, the moment. Done here by trumpeter Irv Grossman and his sextet, actually a septet here, seven players. It's from their album called Sound Advice. Irv on trumpet, Sam Dillon on tenor, Andrew Gould alto sax, Jimmy O'Connell on trombone, and David Hazeltine on piano, Todd Kuhlman bass, Billy Drummond on drums. You're listening to Jazz with Dave Schwann and Miles Davis with almost the second great quintet. Instead of Wayne Shorter on tenor, we have George Coleman on tenor. Everybody else is in place, though. Herbie Hancock on piano, Ron Carter bass, Tony Williams on drums, and Miles with My Funny Valentine.

February 12, 1964 at Lincoln Center in New York City. Miles Davis and his quintet, George Coleman on tenor, Herbie Hancock piano, Ron Carter bass, Tony Williams on drums, and My Funny Valentine, which happens to be the name of the album also. And here is someone who was once a close associate of Miles Davis, John Coltrane.

John Coltrane, of course, and a tune he wrote in tribute to his bassist, Miles Davis's bassist at the same time also, Paul Chambers. That coming from the album Giant Steps, the classic 1959 recording with Train on tenor, Tommy Flanagan piano, Paul Chambers bass, and Art Taylor on drums. We thank you so much for joining us this hour and hope you enjoyed all the great American music we call jazz. Dave Schwann finishing up with vibraphonist Ben Gillis and the title cut to his album Dare to Be.

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unmistakably Basie-ish, as in Count Basie, of course. Not only Count Basie on piano, but Oscar Peterson on piano. That's coming from an album that was done in 1978 called The Timekeepers, and that they are, not only showing the mutual respect that each man had for each other, but the way they could play the blues. Wow. And the blues was titled That's the One, co-written by Basie and Peterson. And joining Oscar and the Count, Louis Belson on drums and John Hurd on bass. That's the One from Oscar Peterson and Count Basie and Friends, getting us started for another hour of the great American music we call jazz. Thanks for joining us. I'm Dave Schwann. We hope all is well with you and yours, and as always, we hope the music makes things even better. Here is trumpeter Bruce Harris from his album Beginnings and a Bud Powell tune, A Night with Francis, or Una Noche con Francis.

The music of Bud Powell, Una Noche con Francis, A Night with Francis, done there by Bruce Harris on trumpet from his album Beginnings, joined by three sax players here, Dmitry Baevsky on alto, also Andy Farber on tenor, and Frank Basile on baritone sax. In the rhythm section, Michael Weiss on piano, Clovis Nicholas on bass, and Pete Van Ostrand on drums. If you're unfamiliar with the music of Bud Powell, check it out. He's a very important person, not only in the bebop era of jazz, but from that point to this. Bud Powell, a very important figure in jazz. And you're listening to Jazz with Dave Schwann and saxophonist David Fathead Newman from his album Davy Blue and Cellar Groove.

David Fathead Newman opening up his recording Davy Blue with that cut. The tune called Cellar Groove. Four great musicians here, along with David Fathead Newman. Along with David on sax, we heard Cedar Walton on piano, Brian Carrot on vibes, David Williams, the bassist, and Kenny Washington on drums. What a great lineup there. And Brian's vibes brings to mind one of the great soloists of that instrument, the one and only Bobby Hutcherson, who teamed up with the late, great Joey DeFrancesco back around 2005 or 2006 to put together an album called Organic Vibes. Well, here's Bobby and Joey D with a beautiful rendition of My Foolish Heart.

Wow. The late great Bobby Hutcherson on vibes. The late great Joey DeFrancesco playing Jimmy Smith's 1959 Hammond B3 organ. And Byron Landom on drums with My Foolish Heart, coming from a great album called Organic Vibes. Definitely recommend this one for your collection. You're listening to the great American music we call jazz. Dave Schwann with you. Thank you so much for joining us, and please stay with us for a lot of great music ahead.

Ella, and Ace in the Hole. A little change of pace now from Ben Patterson and his jazz orchestra. From the album Mad Scientist Music, here's one of the tunes Ben wrote for the album, The Misinformation.

That's a tune by Ben Patterson called The Misinformation Age, included on his album Mad Scientist Music. Ben Patterson and the Jazz Orchestra there. And featured on piano, Chris Ziemba, Mike Semperola on alto sax, Todd Harrison, the drummer, and additional percussion from Fran Vilma. You're listening to Jazz with Dave Schwann and Dave Hansen from his album Blues Sky, and a tune he calls June 16.

Some great duet playing there between Nanami Haruta, trombone, and Michael Deese on baritone sax. Michael, of course, known as a trombonist, but has picked up the baritone sax and plays it very, very well, as we just heard there. The tune is called Girlie's World, written by Rainey Rosnes, and it's on the album here from Nanami Haruta and Michael Deese called The Vibe. And they're joined also by Xavier Davis on piano, Rodney Whitaker on bass, Ulysses Owens Jr. on drums, and before that, pianist and composer Dave Hansen with his tune June 16. Comes from his album Blues Sky, with Dave on piano, Mark Simon, the bassist, and Paul Romaine on drums. You're listening to Jazz with Dave Schwann, for which we thank you once again. Thank you for your support of this great music. We heard music by Bud Powell a little while ago in the hour, played very well by trumpeter Bruce Harris. Here is a tune written in tribute to Bud Powell by his friend Thelonious Monk. It's played here by the Quentin Baxter Quintet from their album called Art Moves Jazz. Here is Monk's In Walked Bud.

In Walked Bud, as in Bud Powell. The tune written by Thelonious Monk and played there by the Quentin Baxter Quintet. Included in the album Art Moves Jazz, Quentin is the drummer and the leader of the group, along with Charlton Singleton on trumpet, Mark Sturbank on tenor sax, Demetrius Doctor piano, Rodney Jordan bass. We thank you so much for joining us this hour and hope you enjoyed all the great American music we call jazz. Dave Schwann finishing up with saxophonist Doug Webb from his album Bright Side and The Drive.

from the album Brilliant Corners, the music of Thelonious Monk, and Bill Holman's big band, and Bill's brilliant arrangement of Monk's tune called Baya. We heard Andy Martin soloing on trombone, Ron Stout on trumpet, Dave Carpenter on bass, the Bill Holman big band. Terrific arrangements, as always, from the late, great Bill Holman. You are listening to the great American music we call jazz. Dave Schwann here. Stick around. We have a lot more to come. We're delighted that you could join us, and thank you so much for your support of the great American music we call jazz. We have trumpeter Eric Jacobson and his great quintet up next. With Eric on trumpet, Jeff Bradfield is here on tenor, Bruce Barth on piano, Dennis Carroll the bassist, George Flutis on drums from the album Heading Home. Here is Survival.

Yeah, about that. Survival. They are definitely surviving. And swinging, too. Eric Jacobson's tune there from his album Heading Home. Eric leading this quintet on trumpet. Jeff Bradfield on tenor. Bruce Barth piano. Dennis Carroll on bass. And George Flutis on drums. You're listening to Jazz with Dave Schwann and Emmett Cohen. The title cut to his album Vibe Provider.

energetic music from Emmett Cohen with an energized band there. The tune called Vibe Provider, that's the title cut of the album, with Emmett on piano, Bruce Harris on trumpet, Tivon Pennicott on tenor sax, Frank Lacey on trombone, also Philip Norris on bass, Kyle Poole on drums, Cecily Petrarca, additional percussion, and of course, Emmett Cohen on piano. Let's slow things down quite a bit now and go back to 1974 for this next cut. This is from the album Thundering Herd, and of course, we're talking about Woody Herman here. This was the follow-up album to his Grammy-winning album Giant Steps. Woody and the Thundering Herd, really on a roll in the 1970s with some great players and great arrangements in the band here. And, of course, the album we just mentioned, Giant Steps, takes its name from John Coltrane's tune. Well, here is Woody and the Thundering Herd with another John Coltrane tune. We're going to hear the artistry of Frank Tiberi on tenor sax, soloing on Naima.

Bill Charlap and his terrific trio with Frank Lesser's tune, I'll Know, which comes from the show Guys and Dolls. In this case, their version comes from their album Street of Dreams. Bill on piano, along with Peter Washington on bass and Kenny Washington on drums. We've said it before, we'll say it again. If you don't have this one in your collection, it is definitely a must-have. Street of Dreams, the album from Bill Charlap and his trio. It's on the Blue Note label. And before that, Woody Herman and the Thundering Herd, the big band from 1974, from their album Thundering Herd and John Coltrane's Naima, soloing on tenor sax, Frank Tiberi. You're listening to Jazz with Dave Schwann. Thank you again for joining us, and please stay with us for a lot of great music ahead.

guitarist Carlos Barbosa Lima from his album Music of the Americas. Certainly American music there. George Gershwin's I've Got Rhythm. We have Bobby Watson and Horizon up next. Not New Horizon. This was done back in the early 2000s, around 2004, with Terrell Stafford playing trumpet and flugelhorn, Edward Simon on piano, Essiet Essiet bass, Victor Lewis on drums, from the album Horizon Reassembled. Bobby Watson and Horizon with Limoncello.

That's Bobby Watson and Horizon from their 2004 album Horizon Reassembled. Bobby's tune called Limoncello. It opens up the album. Bobby on alto sax there, of course. Terrell Stafford on trumpet. Edward Simon, the pianist. Essiet Essiet, the bassist. And Victor Lewis, the drummer. Here's bassist Rodney Jordan and his quintet, playing the blues.

Nothing But the Blues, specifically Memphis Blue. The name of the cut, the name of the album from bassist Rodney Jordan and his quintet. Yes, sir. Rodney on bass, Louis Erivo on piano, Melvin Jones on trumpet, Mark Sturbank on sax, and Quentin E. Baxter on drums. You're listening to Jazz with Dave Schwann and another bassist, Paul Chambers, who was the great bassist for Miles Davis in the 1950s and 60s. Here is Paul leading his own group from the album Whims of Chambers and We Six.

from 1956, bassist Paul Chambers from his album Whims of Chambers and We Six. Donald Byrd on trumpet, he wrote the tune. We heard John Coltrane on tenor, Kenny Burrell on guitar, Horace Silver piano, and Philly Joe Jones on drums. We thank you so much for joining us this hour and hope you enjoyed all the great American music we call jazz. Dave Schwann finishing up with guitarist Jocelyn Gould from her album Portrait of Right Now and Jingles.

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That's the Work Song, done for us by pianist George Kahn. The album is called Straight Ahead. George Kahn, along with Alex Acuna on drums and Lyman Medeiros on bass. Work Song opens this hour of jazz for us. Hi, I'm your host, John Hill. Good to be with you again. Thanks for stopping by.

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it wasn't for the up, there wouldn't be no down. If it wasn't for the blue, there wouldn't be James Brown. If it wasn't for the hip, there wouldn't be no hop. If it wasn't for Bird and Dead, there wouldn't be no bebop. This is what I'm saying, I'm talking to you. Listen up, brother.

FKJ, done for us by the Uptown Jazz Tintet. That's from their album titled What's Next. Preceded by Les McCann, doing the title track from an album called Listen Up, with an all-star cast, Billy Preston on the Hammond B3, David T. Walker on guitar, bassist Abe Laboriel, John Robinson was the drummer, and Ernie Watts, we heard there, on saxophone with Les McCann. And we opened the set with Maceo Parker from a two-disc set titled Roots and Grooves. Disc one, a tribute to Ray Charles, and we heard the Ray Charles tune Hallelujah, I Love Her So, from saxophonist Maceo Parker and the WDR Big Band. Maceo Parker opening the set. I'm John Hill. We're listening to jazz. Pianist Bud Powell from the album Bud Powell in Paris with his tune Parisian Thoroughfare.

That's trumpeter Eddie Henderson from his album titled Inspiration, the tune Surrey with the Fringe on top. With Joe Locke there on vibes, the pianist was Kevin Hayes, bassist Ed Howard, and the drummer Lewis Nash, preceded by pianist Leslie Pinchuk from her album titled Same Day Delivery. Leslie Pinchuk, along with Scott Hardy on bass and Michael Sarin on drums, with the tune Falling in Love Again, the Leslie Pinchuk Trio Live. I'm John Hill, and we're listening to jazz.

Gary Burton wrote that tune. Vibist Gary Burton with the title track from the album Like Minds, with pianist Chick Corea, guitarist Pat Metheny, drummer Roy Haynes, and bassist Dave Holland. Preceded by Duke Ellington's orchestra from an album called Three Suites, we heard music from the Sweet Thursday suite titled Sweet Thursday. That's Zweet with a Z, and Thursday, well, you can figure that one out. And we began the set with Carmen McRae. Carmen McRae recorded live at the Flamenco Jazz Club in London in May of 1961 as her first European appearance, with a British band, Don Abney at the piano, Phil Seaman on drums, and Kenny Napper on bass, the song Moonlight in Vermont. I'm John Hill. Thanks for joining me for another hour of jazz. As usual, it's my pleasure. I'll see you later. Here's Carmen McRae in London, day in.

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1: Live from NPR News in Washington, I'm Korva Coleman. The latest poll out from NPR, PBS News Marist, finds that many American voters are taking President Trump's work into consideration as they think about whom to vote for. NPR Stephen Fowler has more.
2: Overall, 45% of voters say their choice is against Trump. That's most Democrats and just over half of independents. But you've got a large number of Republicans, including 2 in 5 who voted for him in 2024, who say that Trump is not much of a factor in their vote. I mean, you can read that two ways. One, more people are supporting Democrats, including some people that voted for Trump before. And two, there's a potential for Trump's base to stay home this year and or Republicans to break from Trump and back a Democrat in some of these key races.
1: NPR's Stephen Fowler reporting. Ukrainian President Volodymyr Zelensky will address the United Nations General Assembly later today. He is expected to focus on Russia's full-scale invasion of his country. And Pierre's Michelle Kellerman reports Zelensky has already held talks with President Trump at the UN, hoping to find ways to end the war.
3: Ukrainian President Volodymyr Zelensky says President Trump wants to end the war and has questioned Ukraine's strikes on Russian energy facilities. Zelensky says he told Trump that Ukraine would stop such attacks when Russia ends its bombardment of civilian infrastructure in Ukraine.
4: We are ready for energy ceasefire. It doesn't matter if they don't want us to attack their diesel and refineries and etc. So we are ready if they will not attack our energy system. Our electricity heating system.
3: But he's preparing for another tough winter. Zelensky is asking Trump to raise this with Chinese leader Xi Jinping later this week, since China has influence with Russia. Michelle Kellerman, NPR News, the United Nations.
1: OpenAI is calling for the U.S. to lead in setting global AI safety standards. NPR's John Ruich reports several AI industry leaders will brief the UN Security Council today.
5: OpenAI is releasing its proposal at a time of intense debate about how to regulate artificial intelligence after a string of incidents that have raised concern about the technology. It says international safety and security standards are key to answering the question, what does good look like in the mitigation of catastrophic AI risk? AI companies and labs have to take accountability for developing AI safely, it says, but standards will help more stakeholders have a say in how AI evolves. OpenAI says the United States should lead an effort with other countries to develop technical standards for the most cutting-edge artificial intelligence, including for recursive self-improvement, or AI building AI, which many believe could lead to the technology spiraling out of human control. John Ruich, NPR News.
1: You're listening to NPR. Forecasters say that Hurricane Polo's top sustained winds have dropped to 155 miles per hour as it swirls off Mexico's western coast. The Category 4 storm is expected to stay offshore. Forecasters say Polo is one of the most powerful ever seen in that region. It was a small tropical system on Monday. It reached the top Category 5 hurricane status in less than a day. Higher child care costs are pushing more families to seek help from a familiar source, grandparents. NPR's Joe Hernandez reports older generations are increasingly stepping in to fill the child care gap.
6: Grandparents helping with child care is not new, but the rising cost of daycare and other options has made family support critical. A recent study from AARP found grandparents who provide some care but aren't full-time caregivers watch their grandchildren a median amount of 3.8 hours per week. Nicole Jorwick with the national organization Caring Across Generations says many parents want their parents to be able to enjoy retirement and later phases of life.
7: But because of the lack of childcare in this country, adult children are relying on their parents for that labor. And it is labor.
6: According to Child Care Aware of America, the average cost of child care in the U.S. for last year was more than $13,000. Joe Hernandez, NPR News.
1: Delivery company DoorDash says it'll pay more than $131 million to settle claims. DoorDash says it underpaid New York City delivery workers. This is NPR.
8: 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Rinko Kikuchi stars as a woman returning to Tokyo's ballroom dance scene after tragedy, where an infatuation with her instructor offers a chance for rediscovery. In theaters Friday.

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I'm Michael Hanna, and welcome to Morning Jazz, this Wednesday's edition. Opening up the hour from his album Standard Coltrane, that was the timeless saxophone sound of John Coltrane. Joined on that one by Wilbur Hardin on trumpet, Red Garland on piano, Paul Chambers on bass, and Jimmy Cobb on drums on that tune called Spring Is Here. And well, we're on the other side of that sentiment. It is officially autumn that has fallen upon us, and I am more mindful of that as the sun even rises a little bit later here on the Bull City. But for you and I, us early birds, we can let this music be our light till the sun catches up. Next up, we'll hear from North Carolina-based trumpeter Al Strong from his album Love Stronger. Here's his rendition of Lift Every Voice and Sing. Keep it here. This is WNCU.

You're listening to Morning Jazz on WNCU, the Triangle's only station for jazz and more. I'm Michael Hanna. Music we just heard from the album Love Stronger, that was NCCU's own Al Strong on trumpet, arranger and producer on that one with string cast and as well the core ensemble for his project. And that one featuring Bluford Thompson on tenor saxophone and J.C. Martin on guitar was his rendition of Lift Every Voice and Sing. Indeed, I hope that you find a little bit of pride in the albeit overcast skies this Wednesday. More music to shine your eye. Coming up next, we'll hear from another producer and composer, Antonio Adolfo, on piano from his album Hybrido. This one is his rendition of that signature standard, Footprints. Keep it here. This is 90.7 FM.

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I'm Michael Hanna. Music from the album Hybrido, that was Antonio Andolfo on piano, joined by Sergino Trombone on trombone, Jesse Sadek on trumpet, Lula Galvao on guitar, Andres Guerrilla on percussion, Rafael Barat on drums, and Jorge Elder on bass, as well all of that cast appearing on vocals on that tune, the signature Wayne Shorter standard, Footprints. Indeed, and we are making our footprints in the sands of Wednesday morning, albeit a little bit gray, but we've got some good music to brighten our day. Middle of the hour here. Coming up next, after a brief message, we'll hear music from the Steve Bell Projects. This one there, featuring the guitarist Chris Nanharaj, is entitled New Love. Keep it here. This is 90.7 FM.

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I'm Michael Hanna. Music we just heard from the album Big Apple Stomp, that was released just this year. That was the E.L. Vilner Big Band. E.L. Vilner on saxophone and composer-arranger. And that tune was entitled The Preacher. Indeed. Before that, we heard George Benson on guitar and vocals with the title track from his 1980 album, one of those signature tunes of his called Give Me the Night. Indeed. Well, this early in the morning, we may be closer to the night than the rest of the day, but we are forward facing with this music this Wednesday morning, and surely today can show us some kindness. Up next, we'll hear from the group Down to the Bone from their album Supercharged. This one is called Parkside Shuffle. Keep it here on 90.

0: You're listening to Morning Jazz on WNCU, the Triangle's only station for jazz and more. I'm Michael Hanna. Music from the album The Journey, that was guitarist Nick Colleone with a tune called Say What's On Your Mind. Before that, we heard the vocals of Sarah Gazarek from her album Return to You. That tune was called Give Me Back That Old Familiar Feeling. Indeed. More good music coming up after NPR News, which will come right at the top of the 8 o'clock hour. Excuse me, getting ahead of myself. 8 o'clock hour, NPR News coming up, and then we've got more music for the rest of the morning. Before that, though, we'll hear a brief message and then the music from saxophonist and composer Frank Foster from the project previously recorded in the 1970s, only released in 2007 with the Loud Minority Big Band. This one is called Three Card Molly. Keep it here on WNCU.
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1: Live from NPR News in Washington, I'm Korva Coleman. Iran says it met with a U.S. delegation on the sidelines of the United Nations General Assembly and that Qatar served as the mediator. This meeting followed President Trump's address to the U.N. body. That's where he threatened that he could, quote, annihilate Iran if a deal is not reached. NPR's Hadil Al-Shalchi has more.
2: Iranian Foreign Ministry spokesperson Esmail Boqaei called the meeting with the U.S., quote, an interaction used to convey Iran's conditions, according to Iranian state media. Those conditions, he said, included halting of U.S. hostilities, an end to the U.S. naval blockade, and the release of Iranian funds. President Trump said earlier Tuesday that U.S. envoys met with Iranian officials for 3 hours. He said Iran must decide whether it will agree to a deal or face, quote, obliteration. The U.S. Special Envoy Steve Witkoff, who has been leading talks with Iran, said he felt, quote, very good following the meeting. Hadil Al-Shalchi, NPR News, Istanbul.
1: Chinese leader Xi Jinping is now heading toward the United States. It's his first state visit to the U.S. in more than a decade. NPR's Jennifer Pak reports from Beijing.
3: President Xi heads to Washington with Taiwan trade and tech expected to be high on his agenda. The last time Xi met Trump in May, they agreed to more stability. American studies scholar Wu Xingbo at Shanghai's Fudan University says it was the warmest he's seen U.S.-China relations in years. But since then, he says, things have been fragile.
4: In the last several months, the U.S. side continued to contain and pressure China.
3: Like imposing extra tariffs, blacklisting more Chinese firms, and banning new imports of Chinese humanoid robots. This visit then, says Wu, is more about building mutual trust. Jennifer Pak, NPR News, Beijing.
1: The Trump administration is canceling the health insurance for 760,000 phantom enrollees on healthcare.gov. NPR's Selena Simmons-Duffin reports the government is providing few details about how it determined the health plans were not legitimate.
5: Trump administration officials explained in a press conference that they suspected fraudster brokers had signed up people who weren't eligible or who didn't even know they had been signed up. The fight against fraudulent brokers has been going on for years, says Cynthia Cox of the nonprofit health research organization KFF, but she questioned this approach.
6: There could have been collateral damage here.
5: If someone didn't file a claim, she points out, they might have just been healthy. And if they didn't respond to the notice in time, they might have just missed it. The Centers for Medicare and Medicaid Services did not respond to NPR's questions by airtime about what happens if there were mistakes and people had their plans canceled in error. Selena Simmons-Duffin, NPR News, Washington.
1: And you're listening to NPR News from Washington. The Justice Department has unsealed an indictment against a former U.S. postal worker. It accuses him of throwing out about 300 mail ballots that were intended for people casting ballots in Utah's June primary election. Officials say that the suspect told authorities in Utah he threw the ballots and other mail into a church dumpster. That was because he wanted to lighten his workload, he said, not because of a political reason. The U.S. military says an F-16 fighter jet crashed yesterday in Germany. The pilot sustained injuries after ejecting from the aircraft. Officials at the U.S. air base in western Germany say the cause of the jet crash is being investigated. Voting is now open for Fat Bear Week. The annual competition features the chunky brown bears of Alaska's Katmai National Park and Preserve. It draws fans from around the world. Alaska Public Media's Ava White reports.
7: A fat bear is a successful bear, and the 16 contenders are really chubby. 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
8: And I think that people can kind of find some inspiration from their resiliency, and it's just wholesome, and it's bears doing what they want to do, getting fat.
7: You can vote for your favorite fat bear at fatbearweek.org through September 29th, when a weighty winner will be crowned. For NPR News, I'm Ava White in Anchorage.
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I'm Michael Hanna, and welcome to the 8 o'clock hour of morning jazz. Opening up the hour from the album Far East Suite, that was the timeless sound of the Duke Ellington Orchestra, and that tune was called Tourist Point of View. Indeed. Well, perhaps you are a morning person and you've been up and going for a while now. Or perhaps like me, sometimes the morning is just where you need to be and it may feel like you are a bit of a tourist. But however you arrive this morning, know that I and the music bid you most welcome. Continuing on, we'll hear from Marcus Miller on bass from his album Aphrodisia. It's his rendition of that signature Temptations tune, Papa Was a Rolling Stone. Thank you.

You're listening to Morning Jazz on WNCU, the Triangle's only station for jazz and more. I'm Michael Hanna. Music from the album by saxophonist Tia Fuller. She's joined on that one by Miriam Sullivan on bass, Kim Thompson on drums, Shami Royston on piano, and as well, that's just the quartet on that tune, the title track from her album called Decisive Steps. And indeed, we can take decisive steps towards achieving our goals this Wednesday. Certainly getting up in the morning and getting our day started, I think, is certainly a step in the right direction. And we'll keep on stepping towards this good music. Up next, we'll hear from another saxophonist, North Carolina's own Marcus Anderson, from his album Vibes. This one featuring bassist Julian Vaughn is called Just Because. Keep it here on 90.7 FM.

0: You're listening to Morning Jazz on WNCU, the Triangle's only station for jazz and more. I'm Michael Hanna. That was music from the album The Vibe by North Carolina's own Marcus Anderson on saxophone. That one featuring bassist Julian Vaughn was called Just Because. Indeed. Middle of the 8 o'clock hour here on Morning Jazz this Wednesday. After a brief message, we'll keep things moving along with music from guitarist Dave Stryker from his album Groove Street. This one is called Straight Ahead. Keep it here on WNCU.
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I'm Michael Hanna. That was music from Trombone Shorty on trombone. That one from his album Parking Lot Symphony was called Tripped Out Slim. Indeed, as you are traversing the rain this Wednesday, make sure that you don't trip. But certainly, this music will hold you up in the meantime. Up next, we'll hear from saxophonist Jasmine Gent from her album Chocolate Sunshine. This one is called Thumpin'. Keep it here on WNCU.

0: You're listening to Morning Jazz on WNCU, the Triangle's only station for jazz and more. I'm Michael Hanna. That was music from the great Nina Simone from her album Sugar in My Bowl. That tune's called Do I Move You? Before that, we heard NCCU's own Robert Trowers on trombone. That one was called Holiday for Strings. And before that, on guitar, we heard Jonathan Leslie with a tune called Do I Do? Indeed, nearly to the close of the 8 o'clock hour here on WNCU Morning Jazz. NPR News will be coming up right at the top of the 9 o'clock hour, and then we'll keep the good vibes going on this morning. Up next, though, after a brief message, we'll hear from Bobby Humphrey on flute. This one from her album Blacks and Blues is a tune called Harlem River Drive. 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
1: Hi from NPR News in Washington, I'm Corva Coleman. A new poll finds that voters continue to have a sour view of President Trump and Republicans. As NPR's Stephen Fowler reports, those surveyed say they would back Democrats for Congress by a 12-point margin.
2: The latest NPR PBS News Marist poll shows deep dissatisfaction with President Trump and the Republican Party. Republicans have also lost their advantage on several key issues in the eyes of voters, like gas prices, the economy, foreign policy, even immigration. The poll also suggests Democrats have a notable edge in voter enthusiasm and support from independents as a building wave of backlash to the party in power comes into focus. These voters say they're more likely to pick a Democratic congressional candidate, 53-41%. That swing from Trump's narrow popular vote victory in 2024 shows why reliably red states like Ohio, Texas, and Iowa now have competitive House and Senate races. Stephen Fowler, NPR News.
1: A federal judge holds a hearing today on a lawsuit filed by three media organizations against the federal government. They've been banned from the White House. NPR Scott Newman reports the White House has now launched a new online channel featuring only Trump administration content.
3: The channel launched Monday evening, just days after Trump announced that he was banning journalists from CNN, MS Now, and Politico from the White House. Democrats, including Arizona Senator Mark Kelly and California Governor Gavin Newsom, have likened Trump TV to state-run media, the antithesis of a free press. Stephen Farnsworth is a professor of political science at the University of Mary Washington.
4: Over and over again, I think President Trump has really decided what he wants to do is tell the Trump story himself.
3: He says the channel is the latest in Trump's effort to keep the mainstream media from controlling the narrative. Scott Newman, NPR News, Washington.
1: An advisory committee for the Food and Drug Administration will hear arguments and recommend whether the agency should approve its first multi-cancer blood test. The company making the test, Grail, says it can detect up to 50 forms of cancer. NPR's Yuki Noguchi has more.
5: Hundreds of companies are chasing simpler ways of detecting cancer earlier by screening through blood or saliva. Some cancer tests are already on the market, though none that screen for multiple cancers has been approved by the FDA. Grail's test, sold under the brand Galleri, is the furthest in that process. The FDA has questions about whether clinical data show the test detects cancers reliably and early enough to justify use of such terms in its marketing. Another concern is about potential harm if patients get false negative or false positive results. Yuki Noguchi, NPR News.
1: You're listening to NPR. Utah Republican Senator John Curtis is asking the Senate Judiciary Committee to investigate President Trump's son, Donald Jr. In a letter, Senator Curtis says he wants the committee to look into the younger Trump's relationship with foreign nationals and their access to the president. Last week, ProPublica reported a Russian oligarch close to Russian President Vladimir Putin paid for parts of Trump Jr.'s recent wedding. The couple acknowledged this on social media. Forecasters say the Big Island of Hawaii is facing a potential hurricane. A tropical system has redeveloped south of the Hawaiian Islands. Singer Ella Langley has set a new all-time Billboard chart record. As NPR's Stephen Thompson reports, she's taken the throne from Mariah Carey, though perhaps not for long.
6: This week, Ella Langley's Choosin' Texas is the number one song in the country.
7: He's choosing Texas, I can tell.
6: The track has now spent 23 weeks on top of the Billboard Hot 100. That's never been done before. Last winter, Mariah Carey reached 22 weeks at number one with All I Want for Christmas Is You. That song returned to the top of the charts during the most recent holiday season. And it's a hit every December, so Langley has her work cut out for her in the weeks to come. If Choosin' Texas can't rack up a bunch more weeks on top of the charts, Ella Langley may soon find herself re-gifting the all-time record right back to pop music's Queen of Christmas. Stephen Thompson, NPR News.
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I'm Michael Hanna, and welcome to the 9 o'clock hour of Morning Jazz. Opening up the hour on what would have been his 100th birthday, that was John Coltrane on saxophone from his album Avant Garde. He's joined on that one by Cedar Walton on piano, Paul Chambers on bass, and Lex Humphreys on drums on that tune called Countdown. Indeed, and the countdown towards autumn is over because we are here in what has already started off to be a little bit of a rainy season, but that's all right. We can hide under the shelter of this good music. Coming up next, we'll hear music from the Soul Providers. This one from their album Smooth Urban Grooves is called Encore. Keep it here on WNCU.

0: many a lyricist and composer has offered what they had to say about freedom within this music, and it's here for us to engage in that same conversation as well. Up next, we'll hear from the Airman of Note, another United States Air Force military band, this one from their album, the Jazz Heritage Series, and it's a tune, one of those familiar standards, What a Little Moonlight Will Do. Keep it here on WNCU.
1: What a little moon.

0: You're listening to Morning Jazz on WNCU, the Triangle's only station for jazz and more. I'm Michael Hanna. Timeless vocals we just heard from Ella Fitzgerald, that one from the album Ella and Lewis Again. Of course, not hearing Satchmo on that one, that tune called Comes Love. Indeed. Middle of the 9 o'clock hour here. After a brief message, we'll continue on hearing the music of Bob James on keys from his album 3. It's a tune called Westchester Lady. Keep it here on WNCU.
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I'm Michael Hanna. From their album Basie Swings the Blues, that was music from the Count Basie Orchestra. And that tune featuring the vocals of Carmen Bradford was called Just for a Thrill. Indeed. Well, whether it gives you a thrill or mellows you out, this music is ever available to help set you in the direction you are going this Wednesday morning. Up next, we'll hear music from pianist and vocalist Champion Fulton, and this one from her album Flying High, Still Soaring, released just this year, is called Sposen, and it's featuring Bria Skonberg on trumpet. Keep it here on WNCU.

0: You're listening to 90.7 FM WNCU, the Triangle's only station for jazz and more. I'm Michael Hanna. That was trombonist Jeff Bradshaw from his album Home, One Special Night at the Kimmel Center. That tune featuring Najee on saxophone was called For Grover. Before that, we heard from Nicole Ziratis on keys and vocals, the title track from her recently released 2026 album called The Devil I Knew. Indeed. Nearly to the close of the 9 o'clock hour of morning jazz this Wednesday, NPR News is coming up right at the top of the 10 o'clock hour, and then more good music will follow. But before that and after a brief message, we'll hear from Cannonball Adderley with his quintet, and this from the album Them Dirty Blues, one of his signature standards, Janine. Keep it here on WNCU.
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1: From NPR News in Washington, I'm Corva Coleman. President Trump says he and U.S. and Iranian officials met for 3 hours yesterday on the sidelines of the U.N. General Assembly in New York. Trump called the meeting good. This came after he delivered a speech to the U.N. saying he had to decide whether to make a deal with Iran or annihilate the country. Trump's ambassador to the U.N., Mike Waltz, says Trump was right to make the threat because Iran only listens to strength.
2: I'm absolutely fine with it. I think the American people are fine with it. If ultimately we get to an agreement that makes the next generation safe from an Iranian regime with a nuclear weapon.
1: He spoke to NPR's Morning Edition. Stocks opened lower this morning as President Trump prepares to welcome Chinese leader Xi Jinping to Washington. NPR's Scott Horsley reports the Dow Jones Industrial Average slid about 130 points in early trading.
3: Xi flies into the Washington area this evening, and President Trump plans to be at the airport to welcome him. Leaders of the world's two biggest economies will discuss trade, technology, and geopolitics during their summit this week. Canada's prime minister says his country's trade talks with India are making good progress. Canada is working to beef up alternative trading markets in response to commercial tensions with the United States. And DoorDash has agreed to pay $131 million to settle claims that it underpaid delivery drivers in New York City. It's the largest worker settlement in the city's history. DoorDash has also agreed to new monitoring after admitting, quote, "we screwed up." Scott Horsley, NPR News, Washington.
1: A federal judge holds a hearing today on three media organizations' lawsuit against the federal government. CNN, MS Now, and Politico want to overturn President Trump's ban on their reporting from the White House. They say it is a blatant violation of the First Amendment. The former head of the U.S. Forest Service under the first Trump administration is speaking out against a controversial reorganization of the agency happening under the current administration. NPR's Kirk Siegler reports former staffers argue the plan will dismantle the country's primary wildfire agency.
4: The Forest Service, along with its parent agency, the U.S. Agriculture Department, are undergoing a massive reorganization, including the closure of seven regional offices, research stations, and the relocation of its headquarters from Washington, D.C. to Utah. Vicki Christensen was a Trump appointee who ran the agency from 2018 to 2021.
5: The reduction in the federal workforce without any real specific strategy is concerning.
4: In a press call organized by environmental groups, Christensen said the broader reorg of the Forest Service is misguided and lacking any accountability from Congress. The USDA has defended it in statements to NPR, saying it will make the agency more efficient. Kirk Siegler, NPR News.
1: You're listening to NPR News from Washington. Reports from northern Ethiopia say Tigrayan fighters have seized the main airport in the region. The main airline there says flights have been canceled, but did not say why. Tigray's regional government says its forces have started a defensive war against Ethiopian federal troops. This comes after seven Ethiopian rebel groups joined in an alliance to challenge the federal government. The African Union estimates previous fighting between Tigrayan rebels and federal Ethiopian troops left some 600,000 people dead. In the U.S., social media influencer Braden Peters has been accused of rape. A 17-year-old girl accused the man who uses the online name Clavicular. NPR's Chloe Veltman reports Peters has denied the allegations.
6: 20-year-old Braden Peters is known for looks-maxing, a digital subculture focused on maximizing male physical appearance. According to court records filed in Massachusetts, the teenager began communicating with Peters on Instagram, where he paid her to appear on his live streams to help increase her profile on social media. Peters then arranged for the minor to come to his home, where, on May 23rd, she alleges he got her drunk on vodka and had sex with her without her consent. NPR does not name alleged victims of sexual assault. Peters will be arraigned next month on charges of rape, drugging a person for sexual intercourse, and procuring and providing liquor to a person under 21. Chloe Veltman, NPR News.
1: On Wall Street, the Dow is now down 150 points. I'm Corva Coleman, NPR News in Washington.
7: 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In theaters Friday.

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I'm Michael Hanna, and welcome to the 10 o'clock hour of the morning jazz. On what would be his 100th birthday, opening up the hour, that was the pioneering saxophone sound of none other than John Coltrane on tenor sax. He's joined by McCoy Tyner on piano, Jimmy Garrison on bass, and Elvin Jones on drums on that one from his album Live from the Village Vanguard, tune called Chasing the Train. Indeed, I hope that you haven't had to chase any trains or taxis to get where you are going this Wednesday morning. May not have been the case if we were in a New York or a Chicago or something like that. But while we're here in Carolina, we can take our time and we'll take this music as well. Coming up next, we'll hear from Quincy Jones from his album The Dude. This one is called I No Corrida. Keep it here on 90.7 FM.

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I'm Michael Hanna. From his album Groove Kid, that was

And then the next few days looking like it will be pretty similar to today, cool and rainy. So keep your umbrellas handy, and we'll keep this music in the air to help us dodge those raindrops. Up next, we'll hear the vocals of Miss Carmen McRae from her album Sarah, dedicated to you. This one is called The Best Is Yet to Come. Keep it here on W.

0: You're listening to Morning Jazz on WNCU, the Triangle's only station for jazz and more. I'm Michael Hanna. That was music from bassist Nat Reeves from his album Now in Time. That one was called Samba de Blue. Indeed. Middle of the hour here during the 10 o'clock hour of Morning Jazz, and we've got more good stuff coming up. A little bit later, we'll hear music from George Coleman on saxophone, but up next, after a brief message, we'll hear from Diego Rivera, and this one from his album West Circle was entitled Machete. Keep it here on WNCU.
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I'm Michael Hanna. Music from the album A Master Speaks, that was George Coleman on tenor sax, joined by Mike LaDon on piano, Bob Crenshaw on bass, and George Coleman Jr., Coleman's son, on drums. And that tune was called Blondie's Waltz. Indeed. Well, remember, if you're not listening on the good FM dial, that you can stream this music live online at WNCU.org, as well from our mobile app that you can download to your devices and then stream this music wherever in the world you've got some good Wi-Fi connection. As well, we want you to follow us on social media on all of those familiar platforms, Instagram, Facebook, YouTube, and X. At WNCU Radio. Stay connected with us. We've got lots of great content up there for you to engage with, from special conversations with folks, your favorite personalities on the air, and as well, lots of good stuff from the folks behind the scenes making things happen. Stay connected with us, and we will keep you connected with this good music. Up next, we'll hear from James Lottie on keys from his album Here We Go. This one is called Play It Forward. Keep it here on WNCU.

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That was Gerald Clayton we just heard on piano from his album Bond, The Paris Sessions. That tune was called Sun Glimpse. Before that, we heard Nicholas Clovis on bass from his recently released album Blues in Blueprint. That was his rendition of the Ornette Coleman tune called Ramblin'. Indeed. Well, we've come this far, and we've still got farther to go, but we've come to the close of this Wednesday's edition of the Morning Jazz Show, and I'm headed out for the rest of the day, but I'll be back tomorrow morning from 7 to 11 a.m. to share more good music with you and have a good time all over again. NPR News is coming up at the very top of the hour, and then after that, Dr. Tim Holley will be with you for the Midday Jazz Adjustment. But before that and after a brief message, we'll hear from Miki Yamanaka on piano. From her album Breathe, we'll close out the hour with one called Indigo. I'm Michael Hanna. I hope the rest of your Wednesday, albeit a little bit rainy, goes wonderfully for you and that you'll keep on listening to your home for the best of jazz and more here in the Triangle. It's 90.7 FM WNCU.

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1: News in Washington, I'm Corva Coleman. Iran's president has delivered his address at the UN General Assembly in New York. Iranian President Masoud Pezeshkian claims his country has been victimized by terrorism. He rebutted claims made by President Trump, who addressed the UN yesterday. Speaking through an interpreter, Pezeshkian talked about Iran and its nuclear program.
2: We will not bow our head and give up the right that is inherently ours. We say it clearly. No nuclear weapons and no limitations to peaceful nuclear technology. Our peace will not come in the field of battle. But they must give the needed security to the people and nation of Iran.
1: He also held up pictures of school children who died in an airstrike on a school on the first day of the war. OpenAI is calling for the U.S. to lead in setting global AI safety standards. NPR's John Ruich reports several AI industry leaders will brief the U.N. Security Council today.
3: OpenAI is releasing its proposal at a time of intense debate about how to regulate artificial intelligence after a string of incidents that have raised concern about the technology. It says international safety and security standards are key to answering the question, what does good look like in the mitigation of catastrophic AI risk? AI companies and labs have to take accountability for developing AI safely, it says, but standards will help more stakeholders have a say in how AI evolves. OpenAI says the United States should lead an effort with other countries to develop technical standards for the most cutting-edge artificial intelligence, including for recursive self-improvement, or AI building AI, which many believe could lead to the technology spiraling out of human control. John Ruich, NPR News.
1: The Justice Department alleges the White House stripped three major U.S. news outlets of press credentials because they revealed national security secrets or spread inaccurate information. The Trump administration made its case ahead of a hearing in federal court later today. As NPR's David Folkenflik reports, CNN, MS Now, and Politico filed suit alleging this violated the First Amendment.
4: The White House sent letters Tuesday to the outlets, citing coverage of such matters as the White House ballroom renovations, the depletion of munitions in the war against Iran, and assessments that the midterm convention in Dallas was a dud. The news organizations acknowledge there is no absolute right to White House passes, but they say once that privilege is granted, the president cannot punish them because he simply doesn't like the ensuing coverage. They also cite due process protections in the Constitution. They had no warning or way to appeal the decision. The White House now says they have till Friday to make their case. David Folkenflik, NPR News.
1: And you're listening to NPR News from Washington. The U.S. Supreme Court will, for the third time, take up a congressional redistricting map in Missouri. Lower court federal judges have approved a new map that favors Republican candidates in the midterm election. But the high court has refused to agree, and it has deferred to the Missouri State Supreme Court. The Missouri State Supreme Court has blocked the redistricted map from being used in this year's midterm elections. 5 years ago, there were only a handful of programs in the United States that sent unarmed responders, such as mental health clinicians, to certain 911 calls instead of police officers. NPR's Meg Anderson reports these programs are now in almost 100 cities.
5: Every day, unarmed responders in Durham, North Carolina, are resolving certain 911 calls instead of police officers, things like panhandling and trespassing. Those responders say people still need help with bigger problems like homelessness and drug addiction. Mariela Ruiz Angel, a researcher at Georgetown University, says this tension is playing out across the country.
6: In 2020, that was not the call to action. The call to action was, we don't want another George Floyd situation to happen.
5: She says these programs eventually face a choice. Should they keep managing immediate crises or try to tackle their root causes? In Durham, the city recently launched an initiative to connect people more deeply to resources like medical care and housing. Meg Anderson, NPR News.
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Good morning, ladies and gentlemen. Welcome to the Midday Jazz Adjustment on 90.7 FM, WNCU Durham, the Triangle's only station for jazz and more. And a happy train celebration to you all, because on this date, exactly 100 years ago, Mr. John Coltrane entered the concert in the bustling metropolis of Hamlet, North Carolina, and later on spending time in High Point, North Carolina, where the John Coltrane International Jazz and Blues Festival is now in its 15th year. And of course, migrating on to Philadelphia, Pennsylvania, so that there are three places in North Carolina and Pennsylvania that share a mutual connection and honored celebration of John Coltrane's life and musical legacy. Of course, John Coltrane opens the hour playing I Love You from the very best of Prestige recorded compilation. We'll continue the celebration courtesy of the United States Air Force Big Band, the Airmen of Note, from their 2019 Jazz Heritage series of recordings, and we'll hear Saida's Song Flute, and the guest artist for that concert is saxophonist Branford Marsalis.

Saida's song flute, as played by Brentford Marsalis, guest saxophonist with the Airmen of Note, the United States Air Force Big Band, recorded live in Arlington, Virginia, as a part of the 2019 Jazz Heritage Series. Continuing on with family, shall we say, vocalist Michelle Coltrane singing Moment's Notice from her recording Awakening.

0: 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I'm your host, DL, and if you need a jolt of energy to get you through the last of your workday, check out The Afternoon Jazz Show. Afternoon Jazz is an eclectic mix of mainstream jazz, contemporary jazz, and of course, a little R&B to shake things up a bit as you're navigating your way home through traffic. So whether you're working remotely, commuting, or just trying to get through the rest of the day, Afternoon Jazz has what you need Monday through Friday from 3 to 7 p.m. right here on 90.7.
1: And the Coltrane celebration continues throughout this 11 a.m. and lunch hour editions of the Midday Jazz Adjustment here on 90.7 FM WNCU, the Triangle's only station for jazz and more, especially today. We've just heard members of the Prism Saxophone Quartet, not to be confused with the word prison, but prism, the crystal that has the ability to bend light rays and produce a rainbow or a prismatic effect. And their live recorded saxophone quartet treatment of John Coltrane's Dear Lord, also known as A Conversation with God, preceded by vocalist Michelle Coltrane, the daughter of John Coltrane, singing Moment's Notice from her recording, Awakening. We'll return to one of many treatments of John Coltrane's ballad, Naima, this time courtesy of harmonicist Toots Thielemans from his recording East Coast, West Coast, and we'll hear an East Coast ensemble of Christian McBride, Troy Davis, John Schofield, Lyle Mays, and Joshua Redman. And

music of the late, great, and very much missed saxophonist Brian Horton with Ernest Turner, Amin Saleem and Kobe Watkins playing a selection titled Mother's Day from the recording Brand New Day. And as the music was playing, I was thinking, well, you know, truth be told, every day is Mother's Day, because we know that if mama ain't happy, ain't nobody happy. And those of us who have been raised by mothers and aunts know that we want and need to be happy. So make every day Mother's Day. Before that, we heard Jean Toots-Thielemans with an all-star gathering of musicians doing Naima of John Coltrane. Troy Davis on drums, John Schofield on guitar, Lyle Mays on piano, Joshua Ridman on saxophone, and of course Christian McBride on bass, in case I didn't say so before. We'll continue on with more music from East Coast, West Coast. This is the treatment of Giant Steps that also includes Bruce Barth on piano and Terrence Blanchard on trumpet.

0: 90.7 FM in Durham Central Park has teamed up once again for the Playlist Concert Series. 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The live broadcast starts at 7 with DJ Travis Gales from the Friday Night Old School Mix. 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
1: And we've been listening to some slightly contrasted music of Thomas Fats Waller, who usually is playing a whole lot of piano and singing and talking a whole bunch of stuff while singing his songs. But this was an instrumental treatment of a song titled Numb Fumbling. And that's often what I think of when I am sitting in with my jazz colleagues playing both blues and standards. My left hand is numb and my right hand and the bow are fumbling around between the strings of the cello. Nonetheless, we heard Toots Thielemans with Bruce Barth and Terrence Blanchard and John Schofield and Troy Davis and Christian McBride, most likely, doing giant steps from the East Coast portion of the recording, East Coast, West Coast. Well, of course, the High Noon NPR news break is coming on soon enough, so I'd be honored to continue this John Coltrane celebration after the NPR news break. On our way up to the news break, we'll hear music of Bill Evans from the 1962 recording Loose Blues, which also includes saxophonist Zoot Sims, and we'll hear a selection titled Fun Ride. And I believe Mr. Ron Carter is also on that same record date. Let's meet up after the news break.

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1: Live from NPR News, I'm Lakshmi Singh. The latest NPR PBS News Marist poll looks at how President Trump is faring with voters ahead of the midterm elections. NPR's Stephen Fowler has more on the findings.
2: Earlier this month at the Republican Party's midterm convention, Trump said to pretend that he was on the ballot. Many voters seem to have taken that insistence to heart, just maybe not in the way he's hoping. 53% of registered voters say they'd back a Democrat in congressional races. A majority of those folks say that vote signals opposition to Trump. And a large number of Republicans, including 2 in 5 who backed Trump in 2024, say he is not much of a factor in their vote. In another warning sign for Republicans, more people say they want to vote for candidates bringing new ideas and change instead of experience and a proven record. Stephen Fowler, NPR News.
1: Three news outlets make their case in court today to get back access to the White House. Lawyers for CNN, MS Now, and Politico will tell a judge President Trump is violating their constitutional rights and they should be able to cover him whether he approves of their stories or not. Some media organizations, including NPR and Fox News, are refusing to take audio, video, or photos from White House events until further notice. Here's NPR's David Folkenflik.
3: The Justice Department referred to White House memos on this, saying that they were upset over coverage of the White House ballroom construction. They were upset about the reports of depletion of ammunition during the war against Iran. They were upset, for example, about coverage of the Republican midterm convention in Dallas, saying that it was unpopular and hadn't gone well. They said these things jeopardize national security and spread falsehoods.
1: NPR's David Folkenflik reporting. President Trump faces low approval ratings in national polls over his handling of the U.S. war with Iran, which has resulted in surging fuel prices. In a speech to the U.N. General Assembly yesterday, Trump threatened Iran to make a deal or face annihilation. This morning, Iran's president called out Trump in his speech to the international body, saying Washington does not understand the country it seeks to, quote, bully. China's top leader Xi Jinping arrives in the U.S. this afternoon for meetings with President Trump. We have more from NPR's Emily Fang.
4: For China, the priority here is to keep the U.S. pacified without committing to anything. For the U.S., there's been an overall lack of direction in the Trump administration's approach to China this term, says Eli Ratner, a former Assistant Secretary of Defense in the Biden administration.
5: They have moved away from that declaratory policy around seeing China as the dominant strategic competitor. They have unwound some of the traditional support that we've had toward Taiwan and other allies and partners.
4: A senior administration official said Trump will personally meet Xi on the tarmac at Joint Base Andrews as he arrives in the U.S. on Wednesday evening, a sign of the importance of the visit to the president. Emily Fang, NPR News, Washington.
1: This is NPR. A new study finds alcohol use by Americans declined slightly in 2024, but the results vary by generation. Among older generations, alcohol use continued to increase. NPR's Yuki Noguchi has this story.
6: Alcohol consumption, including heavy use, increased dramatically during the pandemic and remains slightly elevated for the U.S. population overall. But the study, which looked at consumption between 2018 and 2024, found younger generations, Gen Z and millennials, alone have steadily decreased consumption since the pandemic. In contrast, among Generation X and those born earlier, alcohol consumption continued to increase. Consumption for men has returned to near pre-pandemic levels, but less so for women. Authors of the study in the Annals of Internal Medicine say targeted messaging is needed. Yuki Noguchi, NPR News.
1: We've just learned disgraced Hollywood mogul Harvey Weinstein has been sentenced to 15 years behind bars in New York for a sex crime. Weinstein had first been convicted in New York in 2020 and was sentenced to 23 years behind bars. Those charges were later thrown out. He's since been retried on multiple allegations and was found guilty in 2025 of criminal sexual act in the first degree for assaulting Mimi Haley in 2006. In 2022, Weinstein was convicted of assault in California and sentenced to 16 years in prison. Weinstein has appealed, and a court has since ruled that he will be resentenced there. This is NPR News.
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Good afternoon, ladies and gentlemen. Welcome to the lunch hour edition of the Midday Jazz Adjustment with Dr. Holly until 1 p.m. here on 90.7 FM, WNCU Durham, the Triangle's only station for jazz and more. I hope that your lunch hour is off to a swingingly delectable Coltrane-ish start. First things first, the temperature and weather conditions outside in Durham, North Carolina, are a drizzly 61 degrees. The high today is only 1 degree warmer at 62. And my guess is that those hurricanes that we haven't heard a peep from during July and August have now arrived in part of September. So just keep an umbrella handy and a sweater as well, and maybe not the shorts that we had on just yesterday. Nonetheless, we continue on with the Coltrane celebration. Of course, the GRP All-Star Big Band opened the hour doing Blue Train from a live concert in Tokyo, Japan. We'll return to Mr. Coltrane in person or in recorded person. This selection from the eponymous album Coltrane, this is Soul Eyes.

from The Life of a Song. And of course, that treatment of Soul Eyes also included trumpeter Marcus Belgrave, who was a mentor to Jerry Allen in my hometown of Detroit, Michigan. Two treatments of Soul Eyes, refreshingly contrastive, even though when you look at a playlist, it's two tunes that have the same title, same melody, but a very different listening experience. Some quick back announcing information. We opened the hour with the GRP All-Star Big Band doing Blue Train, and the following soloists were featured: Nelson Rangel on alto saxophone, George Bohannon on trombone, Bob Mincer on tenor saxophone, and Russell Ferrante on piano. That arrangement done by the great Tom Scott. We'll continue on now with music of the San Francisco Jazz Collective, and this is their treatment of John Coltrane's Crescent.

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2: And a most fitting selection for the Coltrane Centennial Celebration during the lunch hour edition of the Midday Jazz Adjustment here on 90.7 FM, the Triangle's only station for great jazz and more. 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And we heard Crescent. In the spirit of celebration, we'll continue on with not one but two brief selections of tenor saxophonist Ravi Coltrane, the son of John Coltrane. From the recording Spirit Fiction, we'll hear the title selection, followed by Spring and Hudson, both from Spirit Fiction.

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2: And listening to Shirley Horn with an unidentified trumpeter that I'm wondering if it might have been Miles Davis doing I Didn't Know What Time It Was, right on the heels of John Coltrane and Quartet, recorded live at the 1963 Newport Jazz Festival, doing I Want to Talk About You. And of course, on a day like this, with the Coltrane Centennial Celebration, one should tolerate the sheets of sound and how possible it is to lose track of time and not know what time it was by the time that last sheet of sound floats on by. Nonetheless, it has been my honor and pleasure to contribute to your day and celebrate John Coltrane's centennial all at once. Of course, the remainder of the month and really the remainder of the year will be given over to both Miles Davis and Centennial and John Coltrane in Centennial, as well as Tony Bennett in Centennial, just to name three. Mr. Michael Hanna is on deck with the afternoon jam on the heels of the 1 o'clock jump NPR news break. We're going to finish up this hour in a more deep and meaningful way. We'll hear John Coltrane and Quartet recorded live at Birdland, and we'll hear Alabama, remembering the four little girls and the 16th Street Baptist Church tragedy. Please be safe. Please take care.

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1: Live from NPR News, I'm Lakshmi Singh. A day after President Trump stood before the UN General Assembly and threatened to annihilate Iran if it did not agree to a deal, this morning the president of Iran told the international gathering in New York his country is the victim of U.S. and Israeli aggression. Here's NPR's Hadil Alshalchi.
2: In his speech to the UN General Assembly, Iranian President Masoud Pezeshkian said that Iran's defensive systems were built to defend his country so that, quote, no one can think that bombing Iranian cities will go unanswered. He held up a picture of Ayatollah Ali Khamenei and Iranian schoolgirls who were killed in U.S.-Israeli strikes in February and called the U.S., quote, terrorists, prompting the one U.S. representative in the assembly hall to walk out. Pezeshkian denied that Iran wanted a nuclear weapon and refused limitations on its civilian nuclear program. On Tuesday, Iranian and U.S. delegations met via mediators for 3 hours, according to President Trump. Trump said Iran must decide whether it will agree to a deal or face, quote, obliteration. Hadil Alshalchi, NPR News, Istanbul.
1: Fuel prices have soared as a result of oil shipping disruptions related to the war. Today, AAA listed the average price for a gallon of regular gasoline unleaded, slightly down at $4.47. Diesel was running around $6.52. In New York, former movie mogul Harvey Weinstein has been sentenced to 15 years in prison for sexually assaulting former television production assistant Miriam Mimi Haley in 2006 after he was convicted at his retrial. Weinstein's previous convictions involving Haley and actress Jessica Mann were overturned in New York. He was retried and convicted last year for his criminal act against Haley. Weinstein pleaded not guilty to all charges in New York as well as in California, where he was convicted of rape in a separate case and sentenced to 16 years in prison before an appeals court ordered his resentencing there. The former head of the U.S. Forest Service under the first Trump administration speaking out against a controversial reorganization of the agency happening under the current administration. Here's NPR's Kirk Sigler.
3: The Forest Service, along with its parent agency, the U.S. Agriculture Department, are undergoing a massive reorganization, including the closure of 7 regional offices, research stations, and the relocation of its headquarters from Washington, D.C. to Utah. Vicki Christensen was a Trump appointee who ran the agency from 2018 to 2021.
4: The reduction in the federal workforce without any real specific strategy is concerning.
3: In a press call organized by environmental groups, Christensen said the broader reorg of the Forest Service is misguided and lacking any accountability from Congress. The USDA has defended it in statements to NPR, saying it will make the agency more efficient. Kirk Sigler, NPR News.
1: You're listening to NPR News. The Trump administration is removing the names of 760,000 people from Obamacare. Officials say some of the people are fraudulently enrolled in health care through the Affordable Care Act, while other recipients don't even exist. Yesterday, Vice President J.D. Vance said the administration's actions would save more than $2 billion in taxpayer subsidies. Julie Rovner, KFF Health News, spoke to NPR's Here and Now.
5: The Biden administration put in these additional subsidies that enabled a lot of people to get Obamacare with zero premiums. Well, brokers realized that they could then sign up those people. And of course, since they didn't owe any premiums, the brokers could get the commissions. So there was a fair bit of fraud.
1: As a federal judge weighs a lawsuit by 3 major media outlets fighting to get their White House credentials restored, the White House has a new YouTube channel featuring only Trump administration content. Here's NPR's Scott Newman.
6: The channel launched Monday evening, just days after Trump announced that he was banning journalists from CNN, MS Now, and Politico from the White House. Democrats, including Arizona Senator Mark Kelly and California Governor Gavin Newsom, have likened Trump TV to state-run media, the antithesis of a free press. Stephen Farnsworth is a professor of political science at the University of Mary Washington.
7: Over and over again, I think President Trump has really decided what he wants to do is tell the Trump story himself.
6: He says the channel is the latest in Trump's effort to keep the mainstream media from controlling the narrative. Scott Newman, NPR News, Washington.
1: I'm Lakshmi Singh, NPR News.
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0: 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Hi, I'm your host Jasmine Harper, and I'm filling in for Michael Hanna this afternoon. What a way to kick off this first hour here with John Coltrane with Locomotion. It is his 100th birthday today, if you all did not know, and we are going to continue to celebrate his legacy as he is one of the greatest jazz musicians that, honestly, I have ever heard. And certainly, we are going to continue to keep his legacy going. We have more jazz coming up for you all with a tune titled The Boy's Doing It. And then we'll also hear from Basie's Back in Town from Peter Drew. Keep it right here. 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

90.7 FM, WNCU, the Triangle's only station for jazz and more. This is Afternoon Jam. I'm your host, Jasmine Harper. We just heard there are Basies back in town from Peter Drew. Of course, they're a nod to Count Basie. This was off of his 2016 album, Where and When. Also features tunes such as Four Brothers and I Remember Clifford, and a cover of Cheek to Cheek. We have a more coming up for you all within this first hour of Afternoon Jam from Alberta Hunter with Bill Street Blues. And then we'll also hear a tune from Virginia McDonald with Hope. Keep your dials locked in on a 90.7 FM Afternoon Jam.

I'd rather be there than any place I know. I'd rather be there than any place I know. It's gonna take that surgeon. Oh.

0: You're listening to 90.7 FM, a WNCU. That was Virginia McDonald there with Hope. And you're listening to the Triangle's only station for Jazz and More Afternoon Jam. And you know what? It is amazing that we are, well, how quickly we have a segue over from the summer to the fall. I mean, today's temperature just dropped maybe like 20 degrees, I felt like. And I'm just like, okay, I was yesterday wearing a short sleeve shirt. Now I'm in sweater weather, right? But you know what that means? More football. That means more jazz. Leaves are falling. 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

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That was certainly a groovy tune there, Coast to Coast, Vincent and Gala. Certainly, we are grooving in the afternoon here. Maybe you are grabbing your lunch if you have not already. And if you're just coming back and you're trying to figure out, how can I listen to WNCU when I'm not in my car? No need to worry. 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And so no matter where you are, WNCU will be there with you. We have more coming up this afternoon with a tune from Danny Sinoff with All I Need Is the Girl. 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
1: Live from NPR News, I'm Lakshmi Singh. Three major media outlets are going to court this afternoon against the federal government. CNN, MS Now, and Politico are suing the Trump administration on First Amendment grounds after the president banned them from covering the White House. They want their credentials reinstated. The Justice Department alleges the outlets were stripped of their passes because they revealed national security secrets or spread inaccurate information. NPR's David Folkenflik has more on President Trump's latest standoff with the press.
2: The White House sent letters Tuesday to the outlets, citing coverage of such matters as the White House ballroom renovations, the depletion of munitions in the war against Iran, and assessments that the midterm convention in Dallas was a dud. The news organizations acknowledge there is no absolute right to White House passes, but they say once that privilege is granted, the president cannot punish them because he simply doesn't like the ensuing coverage. They also cite due process protections in the Constitution. They had no warning or way to appeal the decision. The White House now says they have till Friday to make their case. David Folkenflik, NPR News.
1: The president of Iran says his country is open to diplomacy but will not be made to surrender. This morning, Masoud Pezeshkian delivered a defiant message in front of the UN General Assembly a day after the international body heard President Trump threaten to annihilate Iran if it did not make a deal.
3: Iran must be understood by Mr. Trump and those who seek to bully us that we are ready for dialogue and diplomacy and negotiations without accepting the language of force.
1: The U.S. has been at war with Iran for more than 6 months, far longer than administration officials had publicly estimated at the start of the conflict. President Trump engages in more high-stakes diplomacy in Washington this week when he hosts Chinese President Xi Jinping this afternoon. It starts with the rare move of meeting Xi on the tarmac. This is Xi's first state visit to the U.S. in more than a decade. Both leaders are aiming to preserve a fragile trade truce between the world's two biggest economies. A majority of the American public wants Congress to regulate artificial intelligence. NPR's Eric McDaniel finds as policymakers try to make informed decisions, Senate lawmakers and their staff are barred from using all but the most basic AI tools.
4: Senate staff have access to AI chat interfaces, but the Senate has not currently authorized any of the more advanced AI tools that are at the center of regulatory discussions in Washington. The more capable tools allow agents powered by advanced AI models to complete tasks autonomously at the user's request. Here's Adam Kovacevich, founder and CEO of center-left tech industry policy group Chamber of Progress.
5: Right now, you've got lawmakers writing rules for technology they, in many cases, never even used. And that's a problem.
4: A spokesman for the Senate Committee on Rules told NPR, quote, it's critical these powerful tools are adopted with adequate safety and security checks.
1: That's Eric McDaniel. It's NPR. Mississippi police say they have arrested a second man in connection with the death of a black woman who was found hanging from a tree. They say both of the detained suspects are black. This case drew national attention because of the manner in which the victim, Tasia Fortune, was found that evoked the history of lynchings in the southern state. The FBI says it is investigating an apparent hack of its jobs website. The website, FBIjobs.gov, is still down. 5 years ago, there were only a handful of programs in the United States that sent unarmed responders, such as mental health clinicians, to certain 911 calls instead of police officers. NPR's Meg Anderson reports the number has since grown to nearly 100 cities.
6: Every day, unarmed responders in Durham, North Carolina, are resolving certain 911 calls instead of police officers, things like panhandling and trespassing. Those responders say people still need help with bigger problems like homelessness and drug addiction. Mariela Ruiz Angel, a researcher at Georgetown University, says this tension is playing out across the country.
7: In 2020, that was not the call to action. The call to action was, we don't want another George Floyd situation to happen.
6: She says these programs eventually face a choice. Should they keep managing immediate crises or try to tackle their root causes? In Durham, the city recently launched an initiative to connect people more deeply to resources like medical care and housing. Meg Anderson, NPR News.
1: I'm Lakshmi Singh, NPR News in Washington.
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I'm Jasmine Harper, filling in for Michael Hanna, and certainly we are bringing in this second hour here with more John Coltrane up against the wall. It is his 100th birthday today, and we certainly can't go a day without celebrating John Coltrane and all of his just jazz musical talent. He's a legend, right? And we are going to celebrate his legacy today on his 100th birthday. We have more selections headed your way within the second hour. Up next is Marcus Johnson with Right Now, and then we're also going to have more tunes your way. Keep your dials here. 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

0: You're listening to 90.7 FM Afternoon Jam. That was Movement 4 with What Now, Arthur O. O'Farrell. And we are continuing on listening to this amazing tune, but we want to let you all know that we have the Playlist Concert Series headed your way next week. It is our last one, so if you have not attended any during the summer, please attend our last one. We have a tribute to Stevie Wonder, and it is going to be such an amazing time. Starts at 7:30 p.m. We have food, beer, and wine vendors at 6, and then DJ Travis Gales will spin the Friday Night Mix live in the park at 9 p.m. underneath the stars to close us out this season. It has been such an amazing run, and seeing all of you out at the concert series and stopping by our table, and so we want to celebrate the last one with you all before we see you in the next season. Let's continue on with jazz. Up next, after these messages, is a tune from Dina DeRose and Jim Rotondi. Keep your dials here on 90.7 FM Afternoon Jam.
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I'm your host, Jasmine Harper. That was a Bittersweet with MFSB. And then before that, we heard Karen Allison there with Wave. We are continuing on listening to this amazing jazz. 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

You're listening to Afternoon Jam here on 90.7 FM at WNCU, the Triangle's only station for jazz and more. We are closing out this segment of Afternoon Jam. Thank you all for tuning in and keeping WNCU as a soundtrack to your afternoon. That was Curry Elling there with American Tune. And make sure that you are downloading our WNCU mobile app on your devices. 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That's Facebook, that's YouTube, that's Instagram, that's TikTok as well, so that you are staying up to date with all of the great content and events that we have going on at WNCU. We'll have NPR at the top of the hour, followed by the Afternoon Jazz with DL. We have more coming up for you all to close out here. I'm Jasmine Harper, filling in for Michael Hanna, and thank you all for tuning in to Afternoon Jam on this lovely Wednesday afternoon. Take care.

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1: Live from NPR News, I'm Lakshmi Singh. A federal court hearing takes place later this hour over a lawsuit that CNN, MS Now, and Politico filed against the Trump administration after the president banned them, citing their unfavorable coverage of him. The Department of Justice now says these news outlets pose a security risk. Ukrainian President Volodymyr Zelensky has just addressed the UN General Assembly for the fourth time since his country was invaded by Russia in 2022. He calls Vladimir Putin's war ridiculous.
2: I read President Trump's post on Truth Social. The president wrote that Russia has lost control of its diesel oil industry due to its war with Ukraine.
1: President Trump has blamed Ukraine's attacks on Russia's refineries for the surge in diesel prices in the U.S. A new poll finds voters continue to have a sour view of the president and Republicans in general. As NPR's Stephen Fowler reports, those surveyed say they'd back Democrats for Congress by a 12-point margin.
3: The latest NPR PBS News Marist poll shows deep dissatisfaction with President Trump and the Republican Party. Republicans have also lost their advantage on several key issues in the eyes of voters, like gas prices, the economy, foreign policy, even immigration. The poll also suggests Democrats have a notable edge in voter enthusiasm and support from independents as a building wave of backlash to the party in power comes into focus. These voters say they're more likely to pick a Democratic congressional candidate, 53-41%. That swing from Trump's narrow popular vote victory in 2024 shows why reliably red states like Ohio, Texas, and Iowa now have competitive House and Senate races. Stephen Fowler, NPR News.
1: Chinese leader Xi Jinping is en route to the U.S. President Trump will personally greet him at Joint Base Andrews later today. NPR's Emily Fang reports a pageantry the White House is planning for the Chinese president.
4: The U.S. military will conduct a flyover at the White House shortly before Trump meets the Chinese leader on the tarmac tonight, showing just how important Trump sees this visit. On Thursday, the Marine Band will welcome the Chinese leader with the anthems of both countries and a state visit reception with hundreds of U.S. military personnel and a gun salute, as well as another flyover with fighter planes. In addition to the pomp, the two leaders are expected to talk about trade, the war in Iran, and artificial intelligence. Activists also want Trump to raise the issue of detained Americans and dissidents in China. And then Trump and Xi will gather for a state dinner, pared back in part due to Trump's East Wing construction project. Emily Fang, NPR News, The White House.
1: Forecasters are tracking a Pacific cyclone described as one of the strongest in decades. Hurricane Polo is expected to skirt Mexico's southwestern coast. Meanwhile, another storm, Odalis, had strengthened from a tropical storm to a hurricane. However, that was far from land. From Washington, it's NPR News. In New York, Harvey Weinstein has been sentenced to 15 years in prison. NPR's Chloe Weiner has details.
5: Harvey Weinstein was first convicted of sex crimes in New York in 2020 and sentenced to 23 years in prison, but that was thrown out. Prosecutors have since brought him back to court multiple times. Last year, Weinstein was found guilty of sexually assaulting Miriam Haley in 2006 when she was a production assistant. The 15-year sentence is from that conviction. Weinstein was found not guilty on another charge, and two separate juries in New York have been unable to reach a verdict on a charge of rape. He was, however, convicted of rape in California in 2022. He was sentenced to 16 years, but a court ruled earlier this year that he will need to be resentenced. Weinstein is now 74 years old and has numerous health problems. He has pleaded not guilty to all charges. Chloe Weiner, NPR News, New York.
1: After signing the pandemic agreement over a year ago, countries still are trying to finalize part of the deal. Here's NPR's Jonathan Lambert.
6: Countries are largely stuck on a key part of the pandemic agreement: how to share data on pathogens and how to share the vaccines and drugs that get made from that data. Wealthier countries want data on some new emerging virus to be as readily available as possible to help companies develop vaccines as fast as possible. Lower-income countries think that kind of system will repeat the same inequities of the COVID-19 pandemic, where rich countries got vaccines way before lower-income countries. So lower-income countries want to attach strings, trading access to the data for concessions on vaccine sharing. But countries are struggling to agree on how this would work. Negotiations will continue on and off through May of 2027. Jonathan Lambert, NPR News.
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We're 90.7 FM. That was music from the late, great John Coltrane from High Point, North Carolina. That was Giant Steps. 3:11 is your time here in the Bull City. We continue with another tune from Chet Baker. This one's called Funk and Deep Freeze. We also have Steve Rollins coming up with Now's the Time. So keep it right here. We're WNCU 90.7.

acres and a mule. Sick of being miseducated in this country's so-called schools. Ain't none of them teachers talking about my 40 acres and a mule. I bet you'd sing a different tune if it was me that owed something to you. Save all the double talk and get my 40 acres and a mule. You keep smiling in my face, but I know your heart is cruel. Why else wouldn't you give me my 40 acres and a mule? And why am I the one always getting arrested when you the one breaking the rules? You know my next question. Where the hell's my 40 acres and a mule? I've been oppressed for over 400 years, been the object of ridicule. The least you could do is break me off my 40 acres and a mule. Compared to what you've done to me, what I'm requesting is minuscule. You should be glad that all I'm asking for is 40 acres and a mule.

0: That was music from Bobby Watson, 40 Acres and a Mule from Check Cashing Day. It's 3:30. You're listening to WNCU, the Triangle's only station for jazz and more. I'm DL, and I'm going to be with you all the way until 7 p.m. on this rather cloudy and wet Wednesday. I'm so glad that you guys are locked in and listening, because we have some of the best jazz. And no, we don't have some of the best. We have the best jazz in the Triangle. And coming up after these brief messages, I want you to listen out for Herbie Hancock, It Ain't Necessarily So. And then we're going to follow it up with a classic from Fats Waller, The Joint Is Jumpin'. So stay right here with us. It's the Afternoon Jazz Show. 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
1: 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All are welcome.

0: send this junk, boy.
1: Yeah.
0: Oh, my, yeah. Don't you hit that chick. That's my broad. Where'd you get that stuff at? Well, I'll knock you to your knees. What? Put this cat out of here. What? Get rid of that pistol. Get rid of that pistol. Yeah.
1: Get rid of it. Yeah.
0: That's what I'm talking about. Oh, man, it's really ready. No, baby, not now. I can't come over there right now.
2: I need to get to that. Yes, it's a woman.

0: 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Uh-huh. No time for talking. This place is walking, yeah. Hit the jug and cut the rug. I said the joint is jumping. Listen, get your pig feet bare and gin. There's plenty in the kitchen. Who is that that just came in? Just look at the way he's switching. Oh, my goodness. Don't mind the hour. I'm in power. I got bail if we go to jail. I said the joint is jumping. Don't give your right name. No, no, no.
1: 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The joint is jumping. It's 3:39, and coming up next, we have MJQ and Milt Jackson's On the Vibes, Autumn in New York, from the album Django. And don't forget, you can't go anywhere, because we're going to have Marion Meadows with Coco Flow coming up as well. We have some Ben Markley on the way, too, so keep your dials on the Afternoon Jazz Show. We're 90.7 FM.

0: You're listening to the Afternoon Jazz Show. That was Ben Markley's Big Band with 1330. It's 3:55, and coming up at 4:01, NPR News, and then your second hour of Afternoon Jazz. As you commute home this afternoon, make sure that you tune in to 90.7 FM when you head out of the office. After these messages, Ella Fitzgerald's up with Autumn in New York.
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1: Live from NPR News, I'm Lakshmi Singh. With less than 6 weeks to go before the midterm elections, registered voters say by 12-point margin that they prefer to elect a Democrat to Congress over a Republican. That's one of the findings of the new NPR PBS News Marist poll. The survey finds more voters believe Democrats would do a better job than Republicans in addressing high gas prices and the economy in general. There is growing concern that President Trump could deploy federalized National Guard troops around polling locations in the upcoming election. That's despite clear laws barring such action. Here's NPR's Kat Lonsdorf.
2: A growing number of Democratic lawmakers, retired military leaders, and civil society organizations are seeking assurance from the Trump administration that the military will not be deployed to polling places, while also preparing for such a move to occur. Having federal troops or armed agents near the polls is clearly barred by federal law. But President Trump and several other key officials have recently sidestepped direct lines of questioning around the issue. And Trump has already shown a willingness to deploy the military domestically, particularly the National Guard. Meanwhile, voting officials across the country say they plan on administering the midterms as usual and are assuring voters there are plans in place if federal agents do show up to the polls. Kat Lonsdorf, NPR News.
1: A day after President Trump stood before the UN General Assembly and threatened to annihilate Iran if it did not agree to a deal, this morning the president of Iran told the international gathering in New York his country is the victim of U.S. and Israeli aggression. NPR's Hadil Alshalchi with the latest.
3: In his speech to the UN General Assembly, Iranian President Masoud Pezeshkian said that Iran's defensive systems were built to defend his country so that, quote, no one can think that bombing Iranian cities will go unanswered. He held up a picture of Ayatollah Ali Khamenei and Iranian schoolgirls who were killed in U.S.-Israeli strikes in February and called the U.S., quote, terrorists, prompting the one U.S. representative in the assembly hall to walk out. Pezeshkian denied that Iran wanted a nuclear weapon and refused limitations on its civilian nuclear program. On Tuesday, Iranian and U.S. delegations met via mediators for 3 hours, according to President Trump. Trump said Iran must decide whether it will agree to a deal or face, quote, obliteration. Hadil Alshalchi, NPR News, Istanbul.
1: The United States and China are preparing for a high-stakes meeting in Washington, D.C. starting tonight. President Trump is hosting Chinese leader Xi Jinping on his first state visit to the United States in more than a decade. The leaders of the world's two biggest economies are attempting to avoid another trade war. However, the relationship remains fragile in light of their respective geopolitical interests and rivalry in advanced technologies, including AI. This is NPR News. As leading tech executives call for a pause in AI development, smaller AI labs are pushing back. NPR's Bobby Allen reports a fear is that an AI slowdown will lock in the dominance of the bigger players.
4: Anthropic's Dario Amodei, OpenAI's Sam Altman, SpaceX AI's Elon Musk cannot agree on much. But they all favor pacing AI development, with fears mounting about artificial intelligence escaping human control. Some of the loudest critics have been middle-of-the-pack AI companies like Perplexity, Cohere, and Mistral. In statements to NPR, those companies say a slowdown now would cement the advantages of the biggest labs. Some even say small AI companies might be forced to shut down. The slowdown calls come as Anthropic and OpenAI race towards initial public offerings, as each company's rampant spending on computing power puts pressure on their balance sheets. We should note Anthropic is a financial supporter of NPR. Bobby Allen, NPR News.
1: In New York, former production assistant Mimi Haley's praising a judge's decision to sentence ex-movie producer Harvey Weinstein to 15 years in prison for sexually assaulting her in 2006. She described the toll on her from a years-long legal battle that resulted in Weinstein's retrial.
5: It's a really tough thing to do, I have to say, and I thought of not doing it many times. I thought of pulling out.
1: Weinstein's also awaiting resentencing on separate rape case in California. He pleaded not guilty to all charges. A Food and Drug Administration advisory panel is weighing whether to recommend approval of a new blood test for early detection of various forms of cancer in people 50 and older. Oncologists are divided on whether Grail Inc.'s technology is ready to go public. This is NPR.
6: 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Rinko Kikuchi stars as a woman returning to Tokyo's ballroom dance scene after tragedy, where an infatuation with her instructor offers a chance for rediscovery. In theaters Friday.

North Carolina's own John Coltrane. That was Cousin Mary from the album Giant Steps. 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It's 4:12 here in the Bull City, and coming up next, we have Richard Bona with Playground, and we'll have music from Ultra Blue, Over the Moon. So keep it right here on WNCU.

That was music from Ultra Blue, Over the Moon. It's 422, and you're listening to WNCU, the Triangle's only station for jazz and more. It's 423, and up next, we have a little more Fats Waller, You're Not the Only, and it's from his greatest hits. Also coming up, Dina DeRose, Touch of Your Lips. We are WNCU 90.7 FM, the Triangle's only station for jazz and more. All right, here's that Fat Waller with You're Not the Only Oyster in the Stew.

0: That was Dina DeRose, Touch of Your Lips, from I Can See Clearly Now. 4:32 is your time. You're listening to WNCU, the Triangle's only station for jazz and more. It's a little rainy out there, a little cloudy, but it's still a good day for jazz. Coming up after these messages, one of my favorites, Grover Washington Jr. is coming up. The tune is called Make Me a Memory, and it's from his album Wine Light, which is a fantastic album. Also on the way, Ray Brown is coming up with You Are the Sunshine right here on WNCU 90.7 FM.
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That was music from Bill Evans, You Go to My Head, from Some Other Time. It's 4:50. Coming up in about 10 minutes, we'll have NPR News, and then we get to ride home together. So while we're commuting together, make sure that you're listening to 90.7 FM so that we arrive on time and safely. Coming up now, we have Marcus Anderson, and as many of you know, he's a graduate of North Carolina Central University, so we're excited to be able to play this tune, Feeling Wonderful. Also on the way, Coleman Hawkins in a Mellotone. We're WNCU 90.7 FM.

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1: From NPR News in Washington, I'm Ryland Barton. At a hearing today, a federal judge appeared inclined to order the White House to restore, at least temporarily, the press passes of journalists for CNN, MS Now, and Politico. U.S. District Court Judge Timothy Kelly said that, according to precedent, it was clear that President Trump violated the news outlet's constitutional right of due process when it banned their journalists from the White House. The Justice Department has argued that precedent should be overturned, but Kelly said it was not for him as a district court judge to do. Iran's President Masoud Pezeshkian says his people have been victims of terrorism by the U.S.
2: Iran must be understood by Mr. Trump and those who seek to bully us that we are ready for dialogue and diplomacy and negotiations without accepting the language of force.
1: It was a rare wartime speech at the UN General Assembly a day after President Trump said he could annihilate Iran. He held up photos of the late Supreme Leader Ali Khamenei and the more than 150 schoolchildren killed in the first days of the war. He said that Iran's people have only defended themselves. Chinese leader Xi Jinping will arrive in Washington, D.C. soon. President Trump will personally greet him at Joint Base Andrews later today. NPR's Emily Fang reports on the pageantry the White House is planning for the Chinese president.
3: The U.S. military will conduct a flyover at the White House shortly before Trump meets the Chinese leader on the tarmac tonight, showing just how important Trump sees this visit. On Thursday, the Marine Band will welcome the Chinese leader with the anthems of both countries and a state visit reception with hundreds of U.S. military personnel and a gun salute, as well as another flyover with fighter planes. In addition to the pomp, the two leaders are expected to talk about trade, the war in Iran, and artificial intelligence. Activists also want Trump to raise the issue of detained Americans and dissidents in China. And then Trump and Xi will gather for a state dinner, pared back in part due to Trump's East Wing construction project. Emily Fang, NPR News, The White House.
1: The latest NPR PBS News Marist poll looks at how President Trump is faring with voters ahead of the midterms. NPR's Stephen Fowler has more on the findings.
4: Earlier this month at the Republican Party's midterm convention, Trump said to pretend that he was on the ballot. Many voters seem to have taken that insistence to heart, just maybe not in the way he's hoping. 53% of registered voters say they'd back a Democrat in congressional races. A majority of those folks say that vote signals opposition to Trump. And a large number of Republicans, including 2 in 5 who backed Trump in 2024, say he is not much of a factor in their vote. In another warning sign for Republicans, more people say they want to vote for candidates bringing new ideas and change instead of experience and a proven record. Stephen Fowler, NPR News.
1: Major U.S. stock indexes sank today after a report said both activity and costs for U.S. businesses are rising at the fastest pace in years. The S&P 500 slid 0.75%. This is NPR. President Trump's Board of Peace is proposing a six-month, $2.45 billion plan to begin reconstruction and governance in Gaza as a ceasefire struggles to stay afloat. At a meeting of the group's board today, the governors unveiled a 66-point project blueprint to get things started while acknowledging enormous hurdles must still be overcome. The Israeli military has expanded its control of Gaza and occupies 60% of the territory. Hamas has not given up its weapons. Nearly 3,500 evangelical leaders have signed on to a letter asking the Trump administration to once again allow refugee resettlement in the U.S. NPR's Jason DeRose reports the programs often help those fleeing religious persecution.
5: The global Christian humanitarian organization World Relief helped organize the letter. It says the American commitment to international religious freedom has been a hallmark of foreign policy for decades, and that one of the primary ways the U.S. has stood for religious liberty has been to offer refuge to those persecuted for their faith. Prior to the end of such programs during the second Trump administration, the U.S. resettled roughly 80,000 people each year. Polls of evangelical Christians, both laity and clergy, show strong support for the programs, saying the U.S. has a moral responsibility to take in refugees. Jason DeRose, NPR News.
1: With just a few days left in the Major League Baseball regular season, the American League West division might make a particularly mediocre kind of history. After yesterday's games, the Texas Rangers and Houston Astros are tied for first place, both with losing records, 78 and 79. No full season division champion has ever had a losing record. This is NPR News.
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You're listening to WNCU, the Triangle's only station for jazz and more. That was Nicole Glover with A Flower is a Lovesome Thing from Strange Lands. It's 5:18 here in the Bull City. I'm DL. You're listening to WNCU, the Triangle's only station for jazz and more. It's a little gray, it's a little wet, it's a little rainy, but considering that we have been very, very short on water this year with in terms of precipitation, this is a good thing. We are enjoying the wetter conditions here. Coming up now, we have music from Bob Baldwin. This one's called That Girl from Mellow Wonder, and we'll follow it up with music from Christina Cunningham, Most of This Moment. Stay right here. 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I'm DL. Keep it here.

0: You're listening to the Afternoon Jazz Show. That was Christina Cunningham, Most of This Moment. It's 528, and we're WNCU, the Triangle's only station for jazz and more. And just a quick reminder, homecoming is coming for North Carolina Central University. That's October 3rd through the 10th, and there are quite a few activities coming up. So if you want the complete homecoming events, tickets, parking, transportation, and campus closure information, we want you to visit WNCU.org. But let me tell you, the homecoming parade is on Saturday, October 10th, and the crew at WNCU will be at the homecoming parade. We'll be in it. We'll also have a reception set up outside of the Ferris and Newton Communication Building, so make sure you stop by. But the parade kicks off at 8 a.m. on Fayetteville Street. Keep it here after these messages. Luther Allison on piano with Knocks Me Off My Feet, and Brian Horton coming up with Never Let Me Go. We're WNCU.
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That was music from Brian Horton on flute, Never Let Me Go, from Brand New Day. It's 5:40 here in the Bull City. I'm DL. And coming up next, another classic from Fats Waller, I'll Be Glad When You're Gone, You Rascal You. And Danilo Perez with Evidence and Four. You know, and today is the birthday of John Coltrane. So if you've been listening to the show this afternoon, we've been playing a lot of Coltrane, and that is why. Keep it here on WNCU 90.7 FM.

rascal, you. I trust you at my home, you wouldn't leave my wife alone. 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
1: You wrong again, I tell you.
0: 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You done stole my wife and gone to St. Louis.
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0: Be glad when you're dead, you rascal, you.
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1: Well, that's all I wanted was a meal.
0: Asked my wife for a meal, you rascal, you.
1: Well, what more was it for me to ask for?
0: You asked my wife for a meal, and something else you tried to steal.
1: Oh, no.
0: Be glad when you're dead, you rascal, you.
1: Wrong again.
0: There ain't no use to run, you rascal, you.
1: Well, you know what you think I'm gonna run to?
0: There ain't no use to run, you rascal, you.
1: Ain't gonna run nowhere.
0: There ain't no use to run.
1: Why?
0: Well, I'll pip a pistol at you.
1: Well, oh, mercy.
0: Be glad when you're dead.

0: That was Jessica Williams with But Beautiful. It's 5:55. Coming up at 6:01, National Public Radio News, and then your final hour of the afternoon jazz show. So after these messages, enjoy music from Hana Fukuzawa. 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
1: Hey, from NPR News in Washington, I'm Ryland Barton. Ukraine's president is urging world leaders to help end what he calls Russia's crazy war against his country. The U.S. and European countries are worried that the conflict is spreading, as NPR's Michelle Kellerman reports.
2: Ukrainian President Volodymyr Zelensky says it's madness that Russia keeps fighting to try to take Ukrainian land, even as Ukrainian drones and missiles damage Russia's energy sector. He's offered a ceasefire if Russia stops bombing civilian infrastructure and blocking grain shipments. Secretary of State Marco Rubio came out of talks with Russia's foreign minister, saying both sides are interested in limited steps on grain and energy.
3: It doesn't solve the war. But it does, I think, in some ways, potentially alleviate some of the global pressures that are being felt as a result of that.
2: But Europeans say Russia is expanding the conflict and threatening NATO airspace. The U.S. Ambassador Mike Waltz calls that unacceptable. Michelle Kellerman, NPR News, New York.
1: Staff at Camp Mystic in Kerr County, Texas, are being investigated for manslaughter and other criminal offenses. 28 people died at the girls' summer camp in July 2025 during flooding in the state's hill country. Kaylee Hunt from member station KUT reports.
4: Court records show Texas Rangers executed 14 search warrants against the owners of Camp Mystic and several of their staff members. The warrants, which were executed last week, allow the Rangers to investigate their personal electronic data from the deadly flooding event last year. The documents show Rangers believed the camp may have committed multiple criminal offenses, including manslaughter, criminally negligent homicide, and injury to a child, by failing to fulfill its operator's duty to prepare for, monitor, and actively respond to recognized hazards during the flooding. It's not clear when or if a case against the camp will be presented to a Kerr County grand jury. For NPR News, I'm Kaylee Hunt in Austin.
1: President Trump says he supports a temporary ban on U.S. diesel exports as prices hover at record highs. NPR's Windsor Johnston reports diesel's averaging about $6.50 a gallon nationwide.
5: Even drivers who never put diesel in their own tanks could still end up paying more at the checkout line. When businesses pay more to move goods, some of that expense gets passed along to consumers. Mark Wolf is with the National Energy Assistance Directors Association.
6: The diesel fuel is essential for trucks, for deliveries, and I think that those prices are being passed on as we speak. And so grocery costs are going up because groceries have to be delivered by trucks.
5: Wolf says perishable foods could be among the first places consumers notice the difference because they're delivered daily. The Trump administration is now weighing a full or partial ban on diesel exports, but some energy officials warn that could push prices higher in parts of the country. Windsor Johnston, NPR News.
1: Major U.S. stock indexes sank today. This is NPR News. The World Health Organization warns that Congo is running short of health workers to staff treatment centers for the fastest-growing Ebola outbreak in history. The outbreak has spread to seven provinces with more than 7,700 confirmed cases and 3,700 deaths. The outbreak remains uncontrolled. Suicide was the 10th leading cause of death in the U.S. in 2024, according to the CDC. As NPR's Ritu Chatterjee reports, the suicide rate went down slightly for several groups compared to the year before.
7: More than 48,000 people died by suicide across the country in 2024. That's nearly 500 fewer deaths than in 2023. The new report finds that the rate of suicide deaths fell for women aged 25 and above. Women aged 65 to 74 years saw the biggest drop in suicide rate, 11.3% decline in 2024 compared to the year prior. The suicide rate also dropped slightly among males, but only for those between the ages of 15 and 44. The overall suicide rate among men has remained 3 to 4 times higher than for women in the past decade. Firearms remained the leading cause of suicides in both men and women in 2024, and the rates remained unchanged compared to the year before. Ritu Chatterjee, NPR News.
1: The Oxford English Dictionary has officially added over a dozen Caribbean words. Bimpert, a Bermudian term for a foolish person, is included. Horner man from Trinidad and Tobago describes an unfaithful man. The dictionary now holds over 500,000 words and phrases. This is NPR News from Washington.
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That was John Coltrane, who would have been celebrating his birthday today. Yep, September 23rd. That tune was called Spiral from the album Giant Steps. We're WNCU, the Triangle's only station for jazz and more. And coming up next, George Duke, Touch and Go from the Clark Duke Project. And we'll have Miki Yamanaka for All We Know. We're 90.7. Stay here.

0: The Afternoon Jazz Show here on WNCU 90.7 FM, the Triangle's only station for jazz and more. It's 6:30 in the Bull City. Let's take a quick look at your weather. So right now it's about 62 degrees, so a little bit chilly. We are looking at about a 50% chance of rain at 7 o'clock, and overnight, we're looking at a good chance of rain, too. But by the morning, we should probably dry out a little bit, probably. But there is a 90% chance of rain for Thursday, so you'll probably see some rain tomorrow as well. Look for overnight lows around 58, and tomorrow, the high will get up to about 68 degrees. So that is as warm as it gets for your Thursday afternoon. After that, we go back into the 70s. We'll keep an eye on the forecast. You keep your dials here on WNCU. After these messages, Delphio Marsalis is coming up with Uptown on Mardi Gras. We're WNCU, the Triangle's only station for jazz and more.
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1: That was a classic one from Fats Waller. There'll be some change. It's 6:43. I'm DL. 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At 7 o'clock, we'll have Amy Goodman, and she is the host for Democracy Now! 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Up next, we have Art Taylor and Taylor's Whalers with Bullet Train. And we'll have Bruce Barth, on the way with Them Three. We're WNCU 90.7 FM.

0: You're listening to Afternoon Jazz. That was Bruce Barth with Them Three. He's on piano, joined by his ensemble. It's from the album Daybreak. All right, Democracy Now! Is coming up in 5 minutes, and we'll have Evening Jazz with Sean Alexander from 8 to 10 p.m. So if you're looking for an excellent way to finish off your day, check out Evening Jazz with Sean every Tuesday, Wednesday, and Thursday right here on WNCU. And in fact, he's hanging out in the studio now prepping for the show, so it's going to be a curated masterpiece for your listening pleasure. So make sure you're in here from 8 to 10 p.m. for Evening Jazz. I'm headed out the door. Here is music from Russ Angster's Big Band Compared to What? That's coming right up after these messages.
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1: Together, let's send a clear message from this hall. The fighting must stop.
2: But I have a big decision to make. Will a deal be made with Iran? Or do I annihilate the Islamic Republic and do it quickly?
0: As United Nations Secretary General Antonio Guterres calls for peace in the Middle East, President Trump uses his UN address to threaten Iran with annihilation. Trump also bragged about seizing Venezuela's oil. We'll speak to the Iranian-American analyst Trita Parsi of the Quincy Institute. Then Senator Bernie Sanders gives a major address at the historic Riverside Church in New York on war, oligarchy, and the dangers of AI.
3: If the lives of every man, woman, and child are going to be fundamentally changed by this technology, then the people of our country and the people of this world must make the decisions regarding AI, not just a handful of big tech oligarchs.
0: We'll speak also with a Nepali activist taking part in a rally outside the United Nations just weeks after catastrophic flooding left almost 8,000 people dead or missing, the world's latest climate disaster. Plus, 2026 is the deadliest year for measles in the United States since the disease was declared eliminated more than a quarter of a century ago. In Pennsylvania, four people have died of measles over the past month. We'll speak to Dr. Paul Offit with the Children's Hospital of Philadelphia. His recent piece, RFK Jr., Secretary of Measles Land. All that and more coming up. Welcome to Democracy Now!, democracynow.org, The War and Peace Report. I'm Amy Goodman. Speaking at the UN General Assembly in New York Tuesday, President Trump called for the annihilation of Iran. After his threat, Trump told reporters U.S. officials had a very good three-hour meeting with Iranian leaders. Iranian state media confirmed Foreign Minister Abbas Araghchi met with U.S. Special Envoy Steve Witkoff on the sidelines of the UNGA earlier on Tuesday. Ahead of the meeting, Iran again stated its conditions for reopening the Strait of Hormuz, which include immediately lifting the naval blockade, releasing all frozen Iranian assets, and ending the war on all fronts, including Lebanon. This is President Trump speaking at the UN General Assembly Tuesday.
2: But I have a big decision to make. Will a deal be made with Iran that lets them rebuild and create a far greater country than it ever was before? Maybe one of the greatest in the Middle East or even the world? Or do I annihilate the Islamic Republic and do it quickly, never giving them a chance to kill and destroy people and countries again?
0: Fighting in Yemen has reportedly left up to 169 people dead as the Iran-backed Houthis clash with Saudi-supported government troops over key areas along the Red Sea coast, driving thousands from their homes. More than 3,000 people have fled Yemen by boat across the Red Sea to Djibouti, as the fighting has displaced more than 130,000 people this month, according to the UN Refugee Agency. This is a displaced Yemeni woman in Djibouti.
4: 10 years ago, we came here for safety because of the war back home. Thank God we stayed for some years. Peace came to our country and we went back, hoping we would live in peace. But now we have been forced to cross the Red Sea again, so we don't have any peace.
0: Ahead of his trip to the UN General Assembly, Israeli Prime Minister Benjamin Netanyahu posted a video on social media blasting New York City Mayor Zohran Mamdani, who had called for Netanyahu's arrest for war crimes in Gaza.
5: Shame on you, Mr. Mamdani. Shame on you for supporting the Hamas terrorist monsters who butchered our people. Shame on you for inciting riots against New York Jews. I'm coming to the UN. I'm going to tell the truth about our heroic soldiers, and I'm going to tell the truth about you.
0: Mayor Mamdani has not expressed support for Hamas, and while he's repeatedly pledged to enforce a warrant issued by the International Criminal Court to arrest Netanyahu, Mayor Mamdani recently clarified he does not have the authority to do so. This is the mayor responding to Netanyahu's video.
6: What we do know to actually be the truth when it comes to the prime minister is that he is the subject of an International Criminal Court arrest warrant for alleged war crimes and crimes against humanity. And as the prime minister, he is the architect of horrific genocide against Palestinians. And that just a few days ago, his military killed an 11-year-old boy in what is deemed to be a safe zone.
0: The Israeli Prime Minister Netanyahu is expected to address the UN General Assembly on Thursday. Brazil's President Luiz Inácio Lula da Silva used his address at the UN General Assembly to warn against attempts to interfere in Brazil's upcoming elections scheduled for October 4th. According to the polls, Lula's currently in a statistical tie with the right-wing candidate, Senator Flavio Bolsonaro, who is the son of the former right-wing president, Jair Bolsonaro. Lula's comments come as the U.S. imposed two new rounds of tariffs on Brazilian goods back in July, exerting economic pressure ahead of elections. This is Lula speaking at the UN General Assembly Tuesday.
7: Democracy is once again under threat. We witness once more foreign interference in electoral processes. The geography proximity to the world's greatest military power is inescapable, especially in the context of renewed hegemonic temptations. Brazil does not fit in anyone's backyard.
0: Republican Senator John Curtis of Utah has called for an investigation into President Trump's son, Donald Trump Jr. The senator wrote a letter to a Senate panel calling for a probe into businesses owned by Don Jr. and payments made by Russian oligarch Umar Kremlev for Donald Trump Jr.'s wedding celebrations in the Bahamas this year. In 2010, Kremlev changed his last name to Kremlev, which means the Kremlin's man. In the letter, Senator Curtis wrote, quote, "These reports raise legitimate questions about foreign access to members of a sitting president's family and whether such relationships can create actual or perceived expectations of favorable treatment. They also may create expectations of a return favor that could even create national security vulnerabilities," unquote. Last week, President Trump told a reporter that Donald Trump Jr. had paid back the Russian oligarch. ProPublica is reporting the FBI had been investigating Maine Republican Senator Susan Collins' role in an alleged bribery scheme, but the investigation abruptly ended after President Trump won re-election. The allegations surround Martin Kao, the former CEO of naval technology manufacturer Navitec, who allegedly donated money to lawmakers in exchange for them funneling defense contracts to his company. ProPublica described Collins as the most important lawmaker who was named in the alleged scheme. ProPublica reports Cal provided a $150,000 contribution to Collins' super PAC through a shell company shortly after meeting with the PAC's top official. Senator Collins chairs the Senate Appropriations Committee and allegedly steered millions in military contracts to Navitec. According to ProPublica, Collins allegedly met with Cow in person and made clear she expected him to pay her back in exchange for the contracts his company was getting. Cow reportedly told the FBI, Collins said in a meeting, quote, "You've seen me deliver," unquote. The Justice Department is backing President Trump's ban on CNN, MS Now, and Politico from the White House. In a court filing, Trump's DOJ called the news outlet's access a privilege, not a right, and cited national security concerns. CNN, MS Now, and Politico have sued the Trump administration, claiming their First Amendment rights have been violated by Trump's ban. A hearing is scheduled for today. A federal judge in Colorado has ordered the Trump administration to return a Honduran immigrant deported to the Central African Republic back to the United States. Brian Omar Sanchez Servillon was deported a month ago as part of President Trump's secretive third country agreements with dozens of nations. Since Trump returned to office, an estimated 25,000 immigrants have been deported to third countries they have no ties to. This comes as ICE has reportedly stopped disclosing the locations of thousands of jailed immigrants who face final orders of removal, making it much harder for attorneys and family members to track them down. In Texas, a federal judge has granted an emergency request to temporarily block the deportation of Wilbur Rafael Garces Perez, who is being held in an ICE jail with a bullet still lodged in his back. The 28-year-old Venezuelan asylum seeker was delivering food for DoorDash on Sunday when he was shot in the torso by an ICE agent. Perez has been transferred between ICE detention and the hospital multiple times and has lost movement on his left side. He was returned to an ICE jail in Pearsall, about 135 miles south of Austin, on Tuesday, according to Perez's lawyer. Texas Congress members Greg Kassar and Joaquin Castro are reportedly planning to visit Perez today. A grand jury declined to bring charges in the case of Nolan Wills, an 18-year-old black college athlete whose body was found in July on a barrier island in Mississippi. Wills vanished after taking a boat to the island with a group of white friends over the July 4th holiday. His body was recovered several days later. His family and advocates continue to demand for a full investigation and the release of the state medical examiner's autopsy report. Kristen Clark, general counsel of the NAACP, said in a statement, quote, "The results of the grand jury investigation leave Nolan's family and the public with far more questions than answers. Make no mistake, we'll continue to stand with Nolan's family and use every tool available in the quest to uncover the full truth surrounding his tragic death," Kristen Clark said. At least six major hospitals in the U.S. reached formal agreements with President Trump's Justice Department to stop providing gender-affirming care to transgender youth. That's according to the New York Times, which reports the hospitals include NYU Langone Health in New York, the University of Pittsburgh Medical Center, and Connecticut Children's Hospital. Many of the deals hadn't been made public until now and also include thousands of dollars in payments from the hospitals to the federal government. Raquel Willis, executive director of the Gender Liberation Movement, told the New York Times, quote, "It's devastating to watch one by one healthcare institutions that once cared for trans youth turn their backs on them," unquote. And in labor news, DoorDash has agreed to pay $131.5 million in a historic settlement reached with New York City that will impact more than a quarter of a million workers who were underpaid or not paid by the food delivery app. This is the largest worker settlement in New York City history and the largest settlement involving food delivery workers in the United States. Most of the delivery workers are immigrants. And those are some of the headlines. This is Democracy Now!, democracynow.org, The War and Peace Report. I'm Amy Goodman.
8: And I'm Anjali Kamath. Welcome to all of our listeners and viewers across the country and around the world. At the United Nations General Assembly on Tuesday, Secretary General Antonio Guterres reiterated his call for peace in the Middle East.
1: Across the Middle East, conflicts are cascading. So-called ceasefires have amounted to little more than lesser fires, with civilians continuing to pay the price. Enough is enough. I appeal to the leaders in this chamber to maximize this high-level week for de-escalation and dialogue. And together, let's send a clear message from this hall. The fighting must stop.
0: Shortly after the Secretary General spoke before the United Nations General Assembly, President Trump took to the stage and openly threatened to annihilate Iran.
2: But I have a big decision to make. Will a deal be made with Iran that lets them rebuild and create a far greater country than it ever was before? Maybe one of the greatest in the Middle East or even the world? Or do I annihilate the Islamic Republic and do it quickly, never giving them a chance to kill and destroy people and countries again? Do I drive them into hell with no chance of survival and no hope of future greatness or generations? But I believe we'll make a deal right after the election, because it doesn't make sense for them not to. They're waiting to see how I do in the midterm election. What they don't realize is that I'm not running. I did that already and won in a landslide. We won in a giant landslide, and I'll be here for 2.5 years.
8: Trump's remarks came as U.S. and Iranian officials met privately for 3 hours on the sidelines of the General Assembly. Trump's son-in-law, Jared Kushner, and his Middle East envoy, Steve Witkoff, took part in the talks. Iran's president, Masoud Pezeshkian, told reporters that Iran is wary of further negotiations, having twice been attacked by the U.S. and Israel in the middle of talks. Pezeshkian will be addressing the United Nations today. During his speech on Tuesday, President Trump also boasted about seizing Venezuela's oil after the U.S. attacked Venezuela and abducted President Nicolas Maduro and his wife.
2: We signed the largest oil deal in history, covering 65 billion barrels of oil, which will benefit both Venezuela and the United States enormously and help drive down the cost of energy all over the world. And that is starting to perk right now. It's coming out. The biggest oil companies in the world are going in, and the numbers are absolutely incredible. When you add the United States and Venezuela together, we have more than 60% of the oil in the world. So it's perhaps the biggest deal. It was a war, but it's perhaps the biggest deal ever made. To the victor belong the spoils. You've all heard that.
0: Well, for more on Trump's UN speech, we're joined now by Trita Parsi, Executive Vice President of the Quincy Institute for Responsible Statecraft. Trita, welcome to our studio here in New York, your first time here. As you deal with the UN General Assembly this week, can you first start off by talking about Trump's threat to annihilate Iran?
9: This is unfortunately the language that Trump keeps on using. I think in his mind, it gives him the impression or leaves the impression that he's in control of the situation, that he's dictating terms, that he is winning. I don't think that is how it is read by others. I think the Iranians see this, and I think they said so as much, that this is a sign of his desperation, because 7 months into this war, there still is no exit, and Trump is increasingly facing what could end up becoming an endless war. And he has not achieved a single one of his strategic objectives. And the more the situation gets bad, the harsher his rhetoric tends to become. But this is probably a new low in UN history, to actually have a president, a head of state, threaten the annihilation of another regime at the podium in the General Assembly.
8: And Trita, just a few hours after making these comments threatening to annihilate Iran, President Trump also told reporters that his negotiating team had very good three-hour meetings with the Iranian team. What do we know about that meeting? What was discussed?
9: So this is something that the Qataris in particular had worked very, very hard to broker. It was an indirect meeting, so they were not sitting in the same room, even though they had been in the past. So there's a slight return to diplomacy, but it is not at the same level as it was before, in which the two sides were talking directly to each other. But it is nevertheless an important attempt of bringing the two sides back to the table. But it does not appear to have generated any real breakthrough. The two sides are too far away from each other on substantive issues, it appears. Nevertheless, attempts of this kind are very important. They have to be made. You're not going to have a breakthrough unless you try some of these small steps. But I do fear that to a certain extent, this is also in order to give the impression that more is happening diplomatically than it actually is, because of the impact it has on the markets, because of expectations it sets for the midterm elections. But in reality, in terms of substance, I'm not seeing any breakthrough, not quite yet.
8: The Iranian president is expected to address the United Nations General Assembly today. What do you think he's going to be talking about, and what exactly is happening in the Strait of Hormuz?
9: So in the Strait of Hormuz, you do have a situation in which the United States has managed to open up the Southern Channel, in which more oil is flowing now than it did during the MOU, or at least in the early days of the MOU. This, I think, has led to a scenario in which the United States thinks that the tables have been turned, that the pressure is much higher on Iran now than it is on the global economy. To a certain extent, that is true. But here's the problem. It is not a stable situation. If these new sanctions that Trump is pushing for, including this opening in the Strait, actually really ends up putting a lot of pressure on the Iranians, what you're most likely to see in that scenario is that the Iranians will counter-escalate. The United States is currently escalating. It is trying to ban all airplanes from landing in Iran, or all Iranian airlines from being able to go to other places. These are clear escalations of added pressure. And if those end up biting, the Iranians will counter-escalate. So we're not in a situation in which the United States is putting added pressure on a country that has run out of options. Is adding pressure on a country that has plenty of escalatory options, and most of those are very dangerous for the region and for the United States itself. And as a result, this trajectory is one of escalation, despite that meeting that took place yesterday.
0: It was quite something to hear President Trump say, essentially, the U.S. has obliterated Iran's military, the Navy. He claimed Operation Midnight Hammer obliterated Iran's nuclear program. So wiping out everything. Yet then why is, well, according to polls in the United States across the political spectrum, people perceive the U.S. is losing against Iran. And what don't we know about the level of devastation of U.S. bases throughout the Middle East right now?
9: I think the American public actually sees reality for what it is. And it is a situation in which the United States, after 7 months of fighting, have not been able to achieve any of its objectives, and even more importantly, finding an exit out of this war. So all of this talk about destroying their Navy, etc., there are tactical operational successes that the United States has had. None of them have translated into a strategic victory. And even this latest maneuver in which the U.S. thinks that he has managed to get an edge over the Iranians in terms of leverage, which to a certain extent may be true, is nevertheless a tactical edge, not a strategic edge. And this constant confusing, deliberate confusing between what is tactical and strategic is what has really characterized how the administration has approached this. Now, when it comes to the U.S. bases, General David Petraeus, former head of the CIA, himself admitted that the Iranians have made a majority of American bases in the region inoperable. The United States is actually not even operating out of a lot of these bases at this point because of the success and effectiveness of the Iranian missiles and the lack of effectiveness of the missile defense. The U.S. is running out of interceptors, etc. So the picture on the ground is dramatically different from what the president is conveying.
10: Trita, Trump claimed in a speech that Iran is watching the midterms very closely. What is Iran's calculation if the Democrats end up winning? And what do you think the Democrats should do on Iran if they do win?
9: I think the Iranians are looking at the midterms, but it's not that decisive moment necessarily that earlier was thought. I think the Iranians are also understanding that if Trump loses in the elections, both the House and the Senate, he will be in a much more desperate situation. He will be facing domestic pressure, perhaps impeachment efforts. And that may very well end up causing him to lash out even more on the foreign policy front. Instead of that constraining him, it actually may further radicalize his policies. So I don't think they're looking at the midterms necessarily as something that is some sort of a decisive blow towards Trump, and as a result, things wind down. Now, I do believe that the Democrats could do far more in terms of putting pressure to stop this war, stop the funding of this war. Now, there's efforts in terms of war powers, etc. Some of them have been successful, but at the end of the day, it's the power of the purse. And also, when the MOU was signed, however imperfect it may have been, I found it tremendously problematic that many of the Democrats were choosing to attack the MOU in a manner that could have led, and eventually did lead, not necessarily because of their attacks, to the MOU collapsing. And what did that do? It brought us back into war. So you have to really decide. If you're against this war, you have to support the efforts that ends these wars, whether those are perfect or not, and save the political scores later on until we're completely safe, out of the woods, and we don't have a fear of a return to military action.
0: Where does China fit into this picture? A lot is being made of President Trump's meeting with Xi this week in New York. Whether we'll get to hear what they say is another story, because the pool, the media pool, has said they won't operate in solidarity with the networks that have been banned from the White House. CNN is part of the pool, and so they're just saying we won't record.
9: The meeting tomorrow is going to be very important. The United States is going to try to press the Chinese to go along with extraterritorial sanctions as part of this economic warfare that the administration is now waging and escalating. I find it unlikely.
0: The U.S. almost bombed a Chinese ship, is that right? And then at the last minute, as they were ready to bomb this Chinese ship,

0: There was a period in that war in which the United States and Israel was specifically targeting police stations. This was during the phase in which I think the United States and Israel hoped that by destroying the security forces in the city, it would lead to riots and an overthrow of the government. But it also led to them bombing twice a park that is called Park Police. Park of Police in Persian. It had nothing to do with the police, but because of the name police is in the name of the park, it was targeted, and it appears to have been yet another one of these examples in which the AI is selecting the targets without any human oversight to just double check, triple check if this is valid or not. And you just raised the worst example so far in terms of actually a potential war between US and China. Now, it's interesting, the Chinese at some point may decide that they might want to get in and try to see if they can help bring this war to an end. It's not usually what they want to do. Their instincts are to stay out. But if this situation escalates further to the point in which the Chinese cannot insulate themselves and the global economy from the repercussions, the Chinese calculation may change. And it may also come as a result of the pressure that the U.S. is putting on the Chinese to go along with sanctions that they absolutely do not want to implement.
1: And the significance, Trita, when President Trump was talking about Venezuela, of his comments saying to the victor belongs the spoils, speaking to the UN General Assembly.
0: Yes, it's really important to understand this point here. The entire UN system was built upon the ashes of the world after World War II, and in which it was deemed critical by all of the states that we need to move towards a different type of a system in which warfare should not pay off, in which the victors do not go, the spoils do not go to the victor, because there shouldn't be any benefit in waging wars, particularly wars of aggression and wars of choice. So for him to come with that statement that probably is mainly meant to play well with a specific audience at home, nevertheless sends a strong message to the rest of the world that the United States, at least currently, does not even deem the most basic principles of international law as something that is worthy to uphold.
2: Trita Parsi, Executive Vice President of the Quincy Institute for Responsible Statecraft. Coming up, Senator Bernie Sanders gave a major address this week at the historic Riverside Church in New York on war, oligarchy, and the dangers of AI. Stay with us.

0: una cosita que no encuentro.
1: Tocando by Helado Tropical, a new collaboration by Helado Negro and Reina Tropical. This is Democracy Now!, democracynow.org, The War and Peace Report. I'm Amy Goodman with Anjali Kamat.
2: As world leaders are gathering in New York this week for the United Nations General Assembly, Senator Bernie Sanders gave a major address in New York on Monday. He spoke at the historic Riverside Church, where Martin Luther King gave his Beyond Vietnam speech on April 4, 1967, exactly 1 year before he was assassinated. In that speech, King spoke against racism, militarism, and materialism.
1: These are some of the excerpts from Senator Bernie Sanders' speech.
3: What Dr. King said was true nearly 60 years ago, and it is even truer today as our country, the United States of America, is now spending over $1 trillion a year on the military, while some 800,000 Americans are homeless, 85 million Americans are uninsured or underinsured.

0: injured, and millions of people cannot afford the basic necessities of life. And this business of spending more and more on the military and turning backs on working families and the poor is not just happening tragically here in the United States. It's happening all over the world, where we are seeing increased military budgets while the needs of people living in desperation are ignored. So not just in the United States, but all over the world, we are moving in the wrong direction, and our job is to turn that around. Instead of producing more bombs and weapons and seeing the military-industrial complex enjoy huge profits, governments throughout the world need to come together to feed the children, take care of the vulnerable, and protect our planet from the ravages of climate change. And that is why we must continue and accelerate our efforts to end Trump's disastrous war in Iran, which is now spreading throughout the region. That is why we must continue to speak out against the extremist government in Israel and the genocide they have committed in Gaza, and why we in the United States must end all military aid to the Netanyahu government. And that is why we must rally and work with grassroots activists in Russia to put an end to Putin's disastrous war in Ukraine, which has led, not widely known, not widely reported, but has led to the deaths of some 500,000 Russian soldiers, as well as mass destruction and loss of life in Ukraine. And that is why we must announce the United Arab Emirates' continued financial and military support of the RSF as it wages a campaign of genocide and destruction in Sudan's civil war. While the billionaire class and the 1% have never, ever had it so good, over 60% of Americans in the richest country in the history of the world are living paycheck to paycheck. Nearly 800,000 are homeless, and tens of millions struggle to pay for rent or mortgage or keep a roof over their heads. And let us be very clear. The rapid movement to oligarchy and the exponential rise in income and wealth inequality is not just an American phenomenon. It is taking place all over the world, and in my view, is the most important economic reality of our times. In country after country, what we are seeing is working people sick and tired of seeing the very rich get richer while they struggle to put food on the table and pay for basic necessities. But it is not just income and wealth inequality and concentration of ownership that we are seeing today. Literally today, billionaires are determined to own our political system as well. In the United States, as a result of the disastrous Citizens United Supreme Court decision, billionaires and corporations are legally able to spend as much as they want on political campaigns through their super PACs. And that, my friends, is exactly what they are doing right at this moment. In the last election, presidential election, Mr. Musk spent at least $290 million to elect Trump as president, and now he is spending some $200 million more to help Republicans keep control over the Congress. And it's not just Republican billionaires, there are Democratic billionaires who are also playing an important role. As the UN Secretary General reminded us, there's another issue that we must confront. In my view, artificial intelligence, AI, and robotics are the most transformational technologies in the history of humanity. They have the potential to eliminate tens of millions of jobs. They threaten the privacy, AI threatens the privacy of virtually every person in this world through mass surveillance. Every phone call you make, every website you visit, every email that you send, somebody will know it. It is advancing exponentially. In under 4 years, we have gone from an AI that could barely write a coherent tweet to AI systems that have already escaped the control of the companies that built them. Take a deep breath and ask yourself, where will AI be in 2 years, in 4 years, in 10 years? Will human beings be able to control this exploding technology? So let me make a very radical suggestion, and that is, if the lives of every man, woman, and child are going to be fundamentally changed by this technology, then the people of our country and the people of this world must make the decisions regarding AI, not just a handful of big tech oligarchs. And that is why I hope very much that when President Trump and President Xi meet on Thursday, I hope very much that they will sit down and begin the process of negotiating a comprehensive treaty to establish a pause on advanced AI and a ban on AI superintelligence.
1: Vermont's Democratic Socialist Senator Bernie Sanders speaking at Riverside Church in New York on Monday. This is Democracy Now!, democracynow.org. I'm Amy Goodman with Anjali Kamat.
2: While world leaders are meeting inside the United Nations for the General Assembly, it's also Climate Week here in New York. Just outside the UN, members of the Nepali diaspora and frontline communities from the Global South are rallying right now, along with environmental campaigners and others, to highlight the consequences of global inaction on climate change and to demand global emitters take responsibility for the cost of damages and immediately phase out fossil fuels. Last month, 7 billion cuban feet of glacial rock and ice collapsed in the Himalayan mountains and crashed into the river valley below, triggering catastrophic flooding that wiped out entire villages. More than 8,000 people in Nepal and across the border in Tibet are dead or missing. Scientists say climate change contributed to the disaster. Nepal contributes less than 0.1% to global emissions.
1: For more, we go to the rally just outside the United Nations, I believe at Dag Hammarskjöld Plaza, where we're joined by Anisha Buddha, program officer at the National Indigenous Women Forum Nepal, member of the Asia Pacific Network of Environmental Defenders. If you can start off, thanks so much, Anisha, for being with us, by talking about, well, it's been almost a year since Nepali young people protested in Nepal, ushering in a new prime minister, Birendra Shah. Can you talk about the significance of what he is calling for when he talks about climate justice and what Nepal needs right now after the melting of the glacier? There are thousands of glaciers in Nepal, this one resulting in the deaths of what could be up to 8,000 people. Can you hear us, Anisha?
3: Yeah, I can hear you now. So sorry, the connection lost.
1: So if you can tell us why you're out there and the significance of your new prime minister brought in by Gen Z, calling for climate justice, what this means.
3: Hi, it's Anisha from Nepal. I'm here in New York for the Climate Week. And we are gathered here outside the UN to call for global solidarity. We are here as the Global South to hold the Global North accountable for their responsibility in more than 90% of the global emission of carbon, which is leading to global warming and climate change, which also resulted in one of the most devastating floods that happened in Nepal on 26th August. And it's important for our prime minister to be here. He's going to be speaking at the UN General Assembly tomorrow, and we're really excited and looking forward to that. It's important for our prime minister to be here because Nepal is facing the brunt of the climate change that the global north are doing. So he is here to demand climate justice and also to ask the International Fund for Loss and Damage of $20 million, which is nothing compared to the estimation of around $2 billion that the devastating flood has occurred done in Nepal. So it's really important for our new prime minister to be here, and also for us indigenous peoples, indigenous organizations, representatives to be here to speak up and to say that we are the victims and we are not here to be quiet, and we are here to demand climate justice and climate reparations, and also to demand just transition.
2: Anisha, Nepal is responsible for less than 0.1% of global emissions. Talk about the impact of climate change on people in Nepal, the disproportionate impact, and especially on indigenous communities.
3: I think the climate change impact disaster each year has been worsening. In 2024, there was a huge flooding that swept away so many households in Roshi, the Roshi River flooding. And now in 2026, it's one of the most devastating floodings that we have seen, with over 8,000 people dead or missing. So it's so, like we said, Nepal contributes to only 0.1% of the global carbon emission, which is almost zero compared to the global north. And which is why it's so important for us to come here and to raise our voices against it, because Nepal, topographically and geographically, it's a mountainous country, which is why it is vulnerable to the glacial outbursts. And this is not the last of the glacier outbursts that we will see. And Nepal will keep seeing disasters like this, and the victims that are impacted are indigenous communities. Almost 90% of the victims that were impacted by the flooding on 26th August are Tamang indigenous communities. Our organization, National Indigenous Women Forum, went there. We visited the community. And what we as indigenous organization understand, that it is not just the lives of the people lost, it's not just the houses swept, but it's their culture, tradition, and their very identity that is being lost by the floods, by the climate-induced disasters.
1: Anisha Buddha, we want to thank you for being with us, Program Officer of the National Indigenous Women Forum in Nepal, member of Asia-Pacific Network of Environmental Defenders, one of thousands who are participating this week, also outside the UN General Assembly that leaders are addressing in this climate week. Coming up, 2026 is the deadliest year for measles in the United States since the disease was declared eliminated a quarter of a century ago. We'll speak to Dr. Paul Offit with the Children's Hospital of Philadelphia. Four people in the last month in Pennsylvania have died of measles. Stay with us.

0: nos hace pensar.
1: Julieta Venegas in Democracy Now! Studio. This is Democracy Now!, democracynow.org. I'm Amy Goodman with Anjali Kamat.
2: In Pennsylvania, health officials have reported 4 measles deaths just over the last month, making 2026 the deadliest year for measles in the United States since the virus was declared eliminated in 2000. Pennsylvania had not had a measles-related death in at least 35 years. The deaths include an 18-year-old teen and a 40-year-old woman, both of whom were unvaccinated, as well as a 6-week-old baby and a newborn who died shortly after birth. The Pennsylvania Department of Health is reporting 792 measles cases across 39 counties, but that's believed by experts to be an undercount.
1: On Thursday, Health and Human Services Secretary Robert F. Kennedy Jr. gave the keynote address at a conference organized by the anti-vaccine activist organization Children's Health Defense, which Kennedy led for nearly a decade.
3: Let me be clear. You have a strong and steadfast friend at the White House. We've accomplished in 19 months which things that would have seemed unthinkable 2 years ago.
2: On Friday, President Trump said he would be demanding the drug companies split up vaccines into 5 shots with 6-month intervals and claimed it would reduce the autism rate. He didn't specify which vaccine he was referring to, but the administration has already been seeking to break up the MMR vaccine, that's measles, mumps, and rubella, into 3 separate shots.
1: For more on the measles outbreak and deaths and the government response, we're joined by Dr. Paul Offit, director of the Vaccine Education Center, physician in the Division of Infectious Diseases at Children's Hospital of Philadelphia. Dr. Offit is also co-inventor of the rotavirus vaccine, Rotatec, recommended for universal use in infants by the CDC. His books include Autism's False Prophets, Bad Science, Risky Medicine, and The Search for a Cure, as well as the book Deadly Choices, How the Anti-Vaccine Movement Threatens Us All. He's got a column on Substack. It's Beyond the Noise. One of his recent pieces is headlined RFK Jr., Secretary of Measles Land. Dr. Offit's joining us from Philadelphia. Thank you for being with us. Let's talk about what you call measles land and RFK's responsibility. I mean, the shocking number of deaths in Pennsylvania alone, 4 in the last 30 days, including a teenager. Can you talk about the significance of this? First time in what? Since it's been eradicated in a quarter of a century.
4: That's right. We eradicated measles from this country in the year 2000. Now in our state alone, we've had 4 deaths just in the last month. Remember that this virus has a mortality rate of 1 in 1,000. So when you see 4 deaths, you can assume that we are vastly underestimating the number of cases. Even though the Department of Health reports roughly 800 cases, I think you can assume it's probably closer to 4,000. I think Robert F. Kennedy Jr., as Secretary of Health and Human Services, is doing everything he can to play this kind of see no evil approach and not let people know what's really happening. If you look on the CDC's website right now, under measles 2006 deaths, it lists 0. So 0 deaths, even though we know that 4 deaths occurred in the state of Pennsylvania. He doesn't want us to know the damage he's done being such a successful anti-vaccine activist over the last 20 years.
2: Dr. Offit, how can that be? How can the CDC not report these deaths?
4: Because I think that RFK Jr. is telling Erica Schwartz, the director of the CDC, not to report them. I think you're just seeing a politicization of the science. I think that he's doing everything he can to decrease surveillance, to decrease monitoring, and to just try and ignore it. He knows that if he's a successful anti-vaccine activist, you're going to see what you're seeing. Not only increase in measles deaths, increase in flu deaths in children, increase in whooping cough deaths in children. He knows that, and he just wants us to be blind to it so he can continue his war against vaccines, which he believes is a war against chronic diseases, even though it's not.
1: Dr. Offit, what about President Trump calling for the breaking up of these vaccines like MMR? What exactly does that mean?
4: I think it's just a lot of hand waving. Both companies that make the combination measles, mumps, rubella vaccine in this country, Merck and GlaxoSmithKline, have issued statements that they have no interest in separating that combination measles, mumps, rubella vaccine into three separate vaccines, because that would mean instead of having a two-dose vaccine at 12 to 15 months of age and then at 4 to 6 years of age, we would have a six-dose vaccine. So it would spread out and separate those vaccines, making it less likely children would complete the series, and therefore more likely that children would be in harm's way. The companies, to their credit, have both said that they have no plans to do that. And I don't think the President of the United States can make them do that.
2: And Dr. Offit, we're entering cold and flu season. Kids are back in school. How does what's happening today compare to the measles outbreak in Philadelphia in 1990-91?
4: Right. So I'm still suffering post-traumatic stress disorder from that outbreak. We had, in a period of only a few months in 1990, 1991, we had 1,400 cases of measles in our city alone, along with 9 deaths. And I think what worries me the most about what's going on now is, I mean, I'm old enough to have had measles. I'm a child of the 1950s, when there were 3 to 4 million cases of measles a year, 48,000 hospitalizations and 500 deaths. But that's a winter-spring disease. Now we're heading into winter, where children are now back in school sharing their viruses. And this virus is typically a winter-spring disease. I really fear this is going to get much worse. I just hope that Robert F. Kennedy Jr., as Secretary of Health and Human Services, and Erica Schwartz, the head of the CDC, lets us know what's going on. But more importantly, do what they should be doing, which is get out there every day and bring clinics into those areas that are high risk, meaning low vaccine rates, and do everything you can to prevent what I think is a coming disaster.
1: Speaking of disasters, we're hearing increasingly, like at Eloy Detention Center in Arizona, about a number of people who have measles, maybe up to 8, it may be more. What about measles in confined facilities?
4: Exactly. So I don't think people realize just how contagious this virus is. There's something called a contagiousness index, meaning how many people would you infect during a day, assuming you're contagious and everybody you come in contact with is susceptible. For viruses like influenza or SARS-CoV-2, the cause of COVID, or respiratory syncytial virus, the contagiousness index is 2 to 4. For measles, it's 15 to 18. You don't have to have direct contact with somebody who has measles. You just have to be within their airspace within 2 hours of them being there. If somebody comes into our emergency department with measles and they go back into a treatment room and then they leave that treatment room, no one can walk into that room for 2 hours. That's how contagious this virus is.
2: And how are, you know, to bring it back to Pennsylvania, how are officials in Pennsylvania and Governor Shapiro dealing with this crisis?
4: So Dr. Deborah Bogan is the head of the Department of Health here in the Commonwealth of Pennsylvania. She's doing everything she can with her group to try and identify high-risk areas and to get this vaccine out there, to deal with sort of influencers in the community, to be willing to go into children's homes to vaccinate them, because she sees what this is, which is a growing epidemic, and she's doing everything she can, really without the help, not only without the help of our Secretary of Health and Human Services, but really working against the Secretary of Health and Human Services, says he is the worst possible person to be in that position at this time.
2: And on X, actually, RFK Jr. accused the governor of Pennsylvania, Josh Shapiro, of fabricating the measles deaths. He later seemed to attribute the state's measles outbreak partly to the governor for, quote, refusing to cooperate with the CDC.
4: Right. So I think you can believe pretty much nothing of what this man says. Obviously, those deaths weren't fabricated. The one child who died within a day or so of being born, the mother had measles, the baby had measles, and the baby died of an enlarged spleen, which ruptured, which measles can do. You know that the 6-month-old or the several-month-old child had a severe measles pneumonia. You knew that the 40-year-old had a severe measles pneumonia. You knew that the 18-year-old had something called acute demyelinating encephalomyelitis caused by measles. So you know all that. So the governor is fabricating nothing. It's RFK Jr. who just doesn't want you to know how successful he's been at his anti-vaccine activities.
1: Dr. Offit, before we go, I want to ask you about COVID. I mean, just in my own building, we have people, whole families who are getting COVID. And I wanted to ask you about what we know. Is COVID increasing? And what about the new vaccine?
4: So I think COVID is becoming flu, which is to say, I think you're going to see every year COVID will cause roughly, will cause hundreds of thousands of people to be hospitalized and tens of thousands to die, just like influenza does every year. I think that the vaccine, which is trying to keep up with the virus that continues to mutate, is effective at keeping people out of the hospital, effective at keeping them out of the intensive care unit, and effective at keeping them out of the morgue. As for, as through all vaccines like this, which would prevent short incubation period mucosal infections like flu, COVID, RSV. It's not going to be as good at preventing mild disease or moderate disease, but that's not the goal. The goal is to tame the virus so that you're not seriously affected.
1: And can people as easily get the vaccine as during the pandemic? What should parents know in going to their pediatrician?
4: They should be able to, but what RFK Jr. recently did is he said that he's not going to use the vaccine for children's program, which pays for about 50% of all vaccines for children who are either uninsured or underinsured. It seems like he's going to hold back on the money for that vaccine, which is just unconscionable. There already are children who are dying of COVID, and he would be willing to do that. I just can't believe we continue to stand back and let this man do what he's doing.
1: What could be done? We have 10 seconds.
4: Well, at some point, it would be nice if people in power stood up for children in this country instead of fearing for their jobs if they contradict President Trump or contradict RFK Jr.
1: Dr. Paul Offit, director of the Vaccine Education Center, physician in the Division of Infectious Diseases at Children's Hospital of Philadelphia, will link to your recent piece, RFK Jr., Secretary of Measles Land. And that does it for our show. I'll be in Westport, Connecticut tonight for the screening of Steal a Story, Please, about Democracy Now! With the director, Tia Lesson. And then we're on to London, Hackney Picture House on Friday, September 25th. On Sunday, we'll be in Lewis. On Monday, we'll be also in London. Check our website. Then to Copenhagen, the Grand Theater, and finally to Berlin, Germany. I'm Amy Goodman with Anjali Comet. 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
0: This is Conrad Herwig. 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